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1: 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We'll headbang it out. We'll make it all better. It's crazy.

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Thank you! Thank you so much, thank you. Ah, it's like being home again, isn't it? Ah, great. I like that little song. Thank you so much, thank you. Would you like to do something? Oh, thank you, I appreciate that as well, man. We'd like to do something for you from a band that I was very proud to be in and love the music that we made, and we'd like to do one of the songs for you now.

We're gonna do a song that you might know. A song about the dirty woman. A song called She's Got the Jack. Yeah!

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1: USA Radio News, I'm Anthony Lucero. Hurricane Isaias is now a Category 3 storm and expected to hit the Florida Panhandle in Alabama tonight, bringing dangerous storm surge and prompting evacuations as well as event cancellations. Frank Wynn is a Pensacola Beach resident.
2: It could be that you lose power, utilities. You never know just how bad it's going
1: to
2: be.
1: President Trump has canceled his plans to attend tomorrow's Alabama-Georgia game as officials prepare for the storm's impact. The midterm elections may be challenging for Republicans, but there are some key House races where GOP wins might mean election night goes better than expected.
3: National Republicans are investing in some, while key issues might sway others. In an open New Hampshire seat, Trump allies are spending to support other races, which could boost Anthony DiLorenzo against Democrat Stephanie Shaheen. New Mexico Democratic Representative Gabe Vasquez's contest against Greg Cunningham could test Trump's appeal with Hispanic voters. John Summers, USA Radio News.
1: The Trump administration is creating a federal legal unit to represent unaccompanied migrant children in immigration court, even as the government detains them and pursues deportations. The move follows cuts to independent legal service providers and has drawn criticism over potential conflicts of interest and the children's access to independent legal defense. Oil prices are easing after President Trump signaled a pause in planned military action against Iran, offering some relief to energy markets.
4: Crude oil prices moved lower Friday after President Trump described discussions with Iran as productive and said the United States would not attack before next month's midterm elections. Brent crude fell around $104 a barrel, while U.S. crude traded near $91. But prices remained volatile as the conflict threatens shipping through the Strait of Hormuz. Any sustained relief will depend on whether diplomatic progress continues. Ron Warner, USA Radio News.
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1: Texas Republican Congressman Brandon Gill told Fox News President Trump's campaigning is energizing GOP voters ahead of November's elections.
6: Republican voters are fired up. And let me tell you, there's no better person in the Republican Party or in the country to turn out GOP voters than President Trump, which is why I think he was in this state, because he knows what the stakes are.
1: Gill criticized Democrat James Tallarico for limited campaign appearances and attacked his positions on transgender issues, policing, and other policies as Republicans worked to hold Texas. Police in Lansing, Michigan are investigating whether 5 deaths of homeless men over the past year are connected. 4 victims suffered severe facial injuries while a 5th was stabbed. Police Chief Robert Backus says investigators have identified common patterns but have not yet confirmed a serial killer.
7: One question that we are being asked is, do we have a serial killer in Lansing? And we are looking at the idea or the possibility that these may be related cases.
1: A suspect has been charged in the stabbing death. Oscar Meredith has been reunited with his 1965 high school class ring more than 60 years after it disappeared. Wastewater workers found it while cleaning a vacuum truck. Meredith spoke with WAFF.
8: The school meant a lot. You know, it's closed now, of course. It brought all those memories of the high school years.
1: The search led back to Oscar Meredith restoring a sentimental keepsake from a high school that has since closed. For USA Radio News, I'm Anthony Lucero.
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12: Hi, this is Sid Mark with more of the October sounds of Frank Sinatra. And the legend continues. This week it's Madison Square Garden, October 1974. Sinatra, Woody Herman, and the Big Band. On to Duets 2, recorded October 1993. Back to the Columbia Vaults, October 47 through 1950. A batch of good years. This week's Sounds of Sinatra. My name is Sid Mark, and you're invited.

0: Ladies and gentlemen, Frank Sinatra and Sid Mark.
1: And again, we bid you welcome, and the legend continues. The sounds of Sinatra. This week we revisit with Duets 2, back into the Columbia Vault, and we get things started with Frank in Madison Square Garden in October of 1974, right after this.

a city that pulsates always because of the millions of people who live here, work here, visit here. And in the heart of the metropolis, the great arena, Madison Square Garden, which has created and housed so many champions, and which is why tonight from the Garden, the most enduring champion of them all, Frank Sinatra, comes to the entire Western Hemisphere live with the main event, Frank Sinatra in concert.

Madison Square Garden, October 13, 1974. Jam-packed with 20,000 people plus. Just people. People from all walks of life. People who are young and people who are old. Here to see, here, pay homage to a man who has bridged four generations and somehow never found a gap. Hello again, everyone. I'm Howard Cosell. And I've been here so many times. And in a curious way, this event, live with the king of entertainment, carries with it the breathless excitement and anticipation of a heavyweight championship fight. Celebrities are here in profusion, one after another. Rex Harrison, Professor Higgins, if you will. Carol Channing, hello, Dolly. Walter Cronkite, Mr. Believable. And, of course, the great romantic hero, Robert Redford. But here, coming through the same tunnel that so many champions have walked before, the great man, Frank Sinatra, who has the phrase, who has the control, who understands the composure, who knows what losing means, as so many have, who made the great comeback, who now stands still, enduringly, on top of the entertainment world. Ladies and gentlemen, from here on in, it's Frank Sinatra.

She gets hungry for dinner at 8. She loves the theater, doesn't come late. She'd never bother with anyone.

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0: 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Thank you. Hi, Joey.
1: It's Francis Albert, and it's Madison Square Garden, October 13th, 1974. And not unlike other Broadway productions, Frank took the show on the road first. He was in Boston, he was in Buffalo, and Philadelphia for 2 days. They got it together, they brought it into the big city, and it does differ, the CD, a little bit from the video, because they did take pieces from all the aforementioned cities. Well, we're back in Madison Square Garden. We're back with more from Frank right after this. For all of you who love to cook Italian, here's a mouthwatering message from Cento.

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2: 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This is George Foreman, the heavyweight champion of the world, and I love Frank Sinatra. 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
3: Thank you, ladies and gentlemen, and I bid you a good evening and happy to tell you that I'm delighted to be back in New York and being able to work here. I've had some of my greatest fights here. But more about that later. We got some music here. I'm ready. I'm set. This is from the talent of Paul Anker, a great performer and a fine songwriter, and a great arrangement by Don Costa. I know I said that I was leaving, but I just couldn't say goodbye. It was only self-deceiving.

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Thank you. 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

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Cole Porter's Shining Hour. And Nelson Riddle's one of his great works. 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

0: 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That's Nelson Riddle and Cole Porter.
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1: And back we are with more of the October sounds of Frank Sinatra. This time it's back into the Columbia Vaults. It was October 1950. And believe it or not, when we take our requests and do our request shows, this one's still at the very top.

0: Sinatra, October 1950. So where were you when Frank was in the studio recording? I was in my senior year in high school. I guess I'll have to dream the rest with the Whippoorwills and April in Paris. Axel Stordahl's Chart, but you can still hear that Billy May leaned on that a little bit. And the one that we still get so many calls for, Come Back to Sorrento. Well, we go back to New York City in October 1974, Frank, Madison Square Garden, right after this.
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4: 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That you are.

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This next song is quite personal to me, and I think it is to you. I'd like to take just a minute or two to tell you why it's a personal song to me and should be to you. It's a song about this great, big, wonderful, imperfect country. I say imperfect because if it were perfect, it wouldn't be any fun trying to fix it, trying to make it work better, trying to make sure that everybody gets a fair shake and then some. My country is personal to me because my father, who wasn't born here, rest his soul, he made sure that I was born here. And he used to tell me when I was a kid that America was a land of dreams and a dreamland. Well, I don't know if our country fulfilled all of his dreams while he was alive, but tonight with all of us together for this hour, it sure fulfills my dreams. And to all of you in the country and all of you watching tonight, here's a song about the place we call home, probably the greatest nation ever to be put on the scene.

0: Thank you very much, ladies and gentlemen. I'm glad you like that. I don't get a chance to sing it much. It's a fine piece of music. And with all of the problems we've had and we've licked, and we'll have more problems, and we'll lick those, and it'll happen, but we'll keep beating the problems. We're that strong. And I just think that it's nice to live in this country. That's all.
1: Francis Albert, you always talk about Frank the movie star and Frank the swinger and, of course, Frank the singer. And we've talked about Frank being a father and a grandfather and a husband and a friend. But he was such a proud American. There were times, and one in particular that I remember, sitting with him, just the two of us, in his apartment in the Waldorf Towers in New York. It was in the autumn of the year. And we talked politics for about an hour and a half. And I recorded most of it because we always recorded things for the program, never used it because there was nothing I could relate to it musically other than the house I live in, probably something we should take out of the archives and play this very day. Well, not today, but certainly this year. I will do that for you, I promise. Well, what would a concert be back in 1974, well before New York, New York, without the closing anthem My Way right after this?
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2: USA Radio News, I'm Jim Rinaldi. The midterm elections may be challenging for Republicans, but there are some key House races where GOP wins might mean election night goes better than expected.
3: National Republicans are investing in some, while key issues might sway others. In an open New Hampshire seat, Trump allies are spending to support other races, which could boost Anthony DiLorenzo against Democrat Stephanie Shaheen. New Mexico Democratic Representative Gabe Vasquez's contest against Greg Cunningham could test Trump's appeal with Hispanic voters. John Summers, USA Radio News.
2: President Donald Trump says he has struck a deal to obtain diesel from Russia. It is a stunning reversal of years of U.S. pressure on Moscow over its war with Ukraine and an attempt to address high fuel prices ahead of the U.S. midterm elections. Trump said on social media on Friday that he struck the deal with Russian President Vladimir Putin in a phone call. Trump's shocking announcement comes after he signed a Russia sanctions law last month that aimed to clamp down on the oil and gas revenues that fuel Russia's war against Ukraine. Ukrainian President Volodymyr Zelensky called it a weak decision. Unfortunately, a weak decision by strong partners. With less than a month until Election Day, control of the House is coming down to a handful of competitive districts.
4: Democrats are favored to make gains in the House, but Republicans are targeting several competitive districts in hopes of limiting their losses. Key races are unfolding in New Hampshire, New York, Ohio, Nevada, and New Mexico. Immigration, health care, and the cost of living are among the issues shaping those contests, while both parties are pouring money into the final weeks. Ron Warner, USA Radio News.
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1: And back we are. It's hour number two, The Sounds of Sinatra. My name is Sid Mark, and the legend continues. Well, with Duets 1 still riding on the top of the charts, Frank went back into the studio to start on Duets 2. Actually, a portion had been done with Duets 1, but to complete Duets 2. It was October. It was 1993, and to me it seems just like yesterday. Well, as a matter of fact, it was.

0: She's a fool and don't I know it.
1: But a fool can have their charms.
0: I'm in love and don't I show it.

0: This woman sure looks fine.
1: That's Francis Albert. The best is yet to come with John Secada. Bewitched with Patti LaBelle. Come Fly With Me with Luis Miguel. And For Once in My Life with Stevie Wonder and Gladys Knight and Patrick Williams conducting these great orchestrations. Interesting to note, just going back a little bit, that Frank was 77 years of age when he recorded those sides. And I can recall getting a letter from Mrs. Sinatra, having listened to the first duet special that I did with Tony Renaud. And she said, you can never count Frank out. And how great these sales were. 13 million plus on Duets 1. And Duets Well, of course, did very well and won a Grammy that year.
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0: That's Frank Sinatra Jr. and Softly as in a Morning Sunrise from the CD That Face. And of all the sides that are on there, Frank, and it's I think it's a marvelous CD, that one has the most, to my ear, what's left of it, the Sinatraisms in it. In other words, it was as if the chart were written for Frank Sinatra as opposed to Frank Sinatra Jr.
1: The arrangement, Sid, was actually written for me and was part of my nightclub act. And one night, Sinatra came in for the show. He said, yeah, yeah, yeah. He was enjoying it. And I said, you know what? Let's put it in your album. So I tailored it to his instructions, whatever it was that he wanted, and we altered the orchestration. And he never got round to recording it, unfortunately, because he would have done wonders with that arrangement. And per his instructions, Sid, the album we were contemplating at that time had to be composed of all songs he had never sung before. He told me that. I said, oh, is that all?
0: Yeah, no easy task.
1: And right. I brought him songs, It Amazes Me, Easy Street, great tunes that he had never sung before. That was one of them. And regrettably, he did not record that. And years later, I said, let's use that arrangement. And we did it in this album of mine.
0: Now, in your frame of reference, you were saying that Sinatra came in. And the last time you were here, I'm grateful for every time you come here, and you do whenever you're in the area. We finally made the differentiation on the air that for you, not for the average listener, but for you, there were really two different people. There was Sinatra.
1: There was the professional man known to the world as Sinatra, and I treated him as that because at one point, as you know so well, I had become his employee. When I was his conductor for the last 7 years that he was giving concerts. Now, at home, that was Father.
0: Mm-hmm.
1: That's something different. And he said to me, gee, I like that arrangement. And I said, all right, boss. Let me put it on the list, and let's put it in the record.
0: I think Foolish Heart, was this the session that Foolish Heart came out of?
1: We did four songs that night. His instructions to me, Sid, and this goes back to 1988. His instructions were, I want to make an album of ballads that swing. I want to hire the finest soloists in the business. And they all have to be songs I've never done before.
0: Mm-hmm.
1: So on that night, we had a swing, a light swing ballad arrangement of My Foolish Heart. The song from Camelot, If Ever I Would Leave You. Wonderful Robert Goulet song, mm-hmm. which he had never sung.
0: Mm-hmm.
1: And that was a beautiful recording. Then we did another song he had never done, the Arthur Hamilton tune, Cry Me a River. And Billy May wrote a dirty arrangement of that. That's on the same That Face album of mine.
0: Mm-hmm.
1: And then we did Softly as in a Morning Sunrise. Regrettably, he never got around to recording. That night he did My Foolish Heart, and he said, you know, I'm not doing good tonight. I got no voice tonight.
0: There's another great tune. I say great because I like it, and the people like it, and I have to play it all the time. That I'm so glad you got to, as I was a fool to let you go.
1: The Barry Manilow song, Sid. He loved that, and Manilow was the biggest Sinatra fan who ever lived. Barry Manilow still loves Sinatra. When my father, now it's my father, Sid, when he died in 1998, Manilow brought out an album, and he wrote a title song, the lyric of which was, I found, very touching. And now, some of it was predictable. The first line was, one man in the spotlight, one man standing alone. Mm-hmm. And when it came to singing about love, he taught us all. Great, wonderful tribute. But it was the next lyric, Sid, that Manilow said very reflectively in the song. He said, was there ever a time that he wasn't there until now?
0: Wow.
1: And that's Barry Manilow, who's a very, very sensitive man, writes excellent music.
0: That's on his Sinatra tribute
1: album?
0: That's
1: the title song. He wrote it just for the album. And he was and is the biggest Sinatra fan of all of them. And this was absolutely wonderful to me. But when he said, was there ever a time he wasn't there until now?
0: Well, I know that in my young, current adult life, whenever there was always, there were two people who were always there, as long as I can remember growing up, Franklin Delano Roosevelt and Frank Sinatra. Seemed like they would be there forever. Let's cue up and get in, "I Was a Fool to Let You Go."

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0: And we're back with more from Mr. Sinatra right after this.
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0: And so we continue with more of the October sounds of Frank Sinatra, back to Duets 2, October 1993, this time with Antonio Carlos Jobim, his last recording, incidentally, and with Steve Lawrence and Edie Gourmet. Here's Where or When.

Francis Albert, Antonio Carlos Jobim, Fly Me to the Moon, there was a choice between that and one done with George Strait, the country singer, and he released it on one of his own CDs a couple of years ago, and it's really quite good. And two of my all-time favorite people, Steve Lawrence, Edie Gourmet, with Francis Albert, and they toured together, Where or When. Two of my favorite ladies coming up, Lori Morgan and Lena Horne, with Frank Sinatra, Duets 2, October 93, right after this. For all of you who love to cook Italian, here's a mouthwatering message from Cento.

0: Nada.
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0: That's Frank along with Lena Horne. They were supposed to do an album together. They did that concert at Carnegie Hall some years ago. And how do you keep the music playing Valentine with Laurie Morgan? I think it's appropriate that we close out Duets 2 with maybe one or two others, but definitely Frank Sinatra and Frank Jr., My Kind of Town, right after this.
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1: USA Radio News, I'm Jim Rinaldi. Vice President J.D. Vance is casting doubt about whether the Pentagon will live stream the firing squad execution of the Fort Hood shooter in December. He told reporters Friday that he would not watch it, and I do not know that that is actually going to happen. It would be the first military execution in more than 65 years. Vance and President Donald Trump have both focused on the shooter's 2009 attack at Fort Hood, where he killed 13 people. New Mexico's governor's race is drawing national attention as Democrat and former Biden Interior Secretary Deb Haaland declines public debates with Republican Greg Hull.
2: New Mexico's Democratic gubernatorial nominee Deb Haaland has declined all public debates. That includes one that was scheduled with KOB-TV with Republican Greg Hull.
3: If it is just Greg Hull showing up, we'll have a 30-minute conversation with him, asking him questions about the issues that many of you say is top of mind heading into the midterm elections.
2: Hull appeared for the broadcast answering questions on issues facing New Mexico voters, while Haaland's absence prevented a direct debate between the candidates. Anthony Lucero, USA Radio News.
1: The Trump administration suspending tech giant Microsoft.
4: 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Vice President J.D. Vance accuses the company of fraud. Vance said Thursday, if you do the math, for every worker that Microsoft laid off, they replaced that worker with 1.5 foreign indentured servants. John Summers, USA Radio News.
1: The attorney for a former Cornell University student known as Jane Doe says she is receiving death threats and was targeted in a swatting incident at her family's home. She alleges she was drugged and sexually assaulted by fraternity members in 2024. From America's News Network, USA Radio News.
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10: Hi, this is Sid Mark with more of the October sounds of Frank Sinatra. And the legend continues. This week it's Madison Square Garden, October 1974. Sinatra, Woody Herman, and the Big Band. On to Duets 2, recorded October 1993. Back to the Columbia Vaults, October 47 through 1950. A batch of good years. This week's Sounds of Sinatra. 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
13: 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Can he catch Kyle Larson? 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
13: Tyler Reddick down low. Hamlin in the middle. Chase Briscoe up high. Move Tyler Reddick to the point at Charlotte.
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0: Ron Ananian.
1: I'll tell you what, everything is tied to oil, right? Everything is tied to gasoline and oil, and it runs the country, it runs the world, and it's the truth. And when the price of diesel climbs as high as it does, you're going to see the impact everywhere, and that's an issue.
0: The Car Doctor.
2: I have 5,000 miles on the car after 1 year. He said, you need new spark plugs.
1: How come?
2: He didn't say. And that's my question to you.
0: Welcome to the radio home of Ron Ananian, the Car Doctor. Since 1991, this is where car owners the world over turn to for their definitive opinion on automotive repair. If your mechanic's giving you a busy signal, pick up the phone and call in. The garage doors are open.
1: But I am here to take your calls at 855-560-9900.
0: And now, here's Ronnie.
1: Did you ever wake up in the morning and, you know, you had shoulder pain or neck pain or something, and it you said, gee, there's something broken, right? There's something wrong. Cars do the same thing. Cars, when you start them, when they get up in the morning, they run through a series of checks, just like you. You know, they kind of kick their head left and right. They stretch. They, you know, roll over. They twist and turn. They're checking their circuits. And that pain that you feel in your neck, that pain that the car feels that triggers the check engine light, is just the same example, different models, of a trouble code. That's how a fault code sets. There's something wrong. There's a pain in the neck. There's a pain in the shoulder. There's a fault in the circuit. Something isn't right. And the computer is programmed to recognize that. Cars and people are a lot alike in that they will work on things sequentially sometimes, that when they have a particular fault, they have to fix fault A before they get to B, before they get to C, and so on. We were talking about the 21 Ford Escape Hybrid over the past couple of weeks. If you remember, I had taken it apart to fix the grill actuator for the shutter. There's a shutter actuator, just like a, you know, window blinds in your house. They open and close the blinds to help control fuel economy, engine temperature, air conditioning. They use it for a bunch of different things, and it's an electronic motor that opens and closes the window blinds on the front of the radiator and the condenser. This particular car, the wiring harness was corroded and it had eaten away, but in order to get it out, let's just say it was fortunate that Bay 2 is disabled now with the Monte Carlo up in the air, because I filled Bay 2 with the parts from the car that was in Bay 3, literally, all right? And we got it back together, and, it, you know, I got all the faults out of it. I was working on a grill shutter actuator fault, and I

The things I found were very obvious. The grill shutter actuator wiring was corroded and burst open, and you could see that it was a failure, that it was missing some shutter blades. And I kept getting annoyed at and kept thinking to myself, this car was in an accident. The vehicle owner kept assuring me that it was not. It had been the father-in-law's car, and the car had been in the family since birth, since day one, and they knew the history of the vehicle. But somewhere along the way, somebody forgot about something, I kept thinking to myself. So I fixed the grill shutter actuator fault and sent it on its way, and I explained to Sean. I said, Sean, at some point, this car will come back. It doesn't have Ron's guarantee of repair in that sense, that I know there's something else percolating here and it's going to kick up its head. So be ready. Don't be annoyed. Just be prepared. There's more here than meets the eye, because the fault codes don't lie. Once we fix that shutter actuator fault, the computer is now free. The rest of your body is now free to determine where else might there be pain. And sure enough, this week on Tuesday, Sean showed up. The check engine light came back on. But only the check engine light. The airbag light code was in history, which it had not been 2 weeks ago when it left. So I knew somewhere along the way two things had happened. The check engine light set, and I was right. It had a P0402 EGR fault, high flow detected, and an airbag sensor fault, sensor number 2 in the C-pillar. So when we talk about cars, and this is an absolute, they're all the same. The A-pillar is that post that sits directly to your left and forward of the driver, right? That's the A-pillar. The one between the driver and the passenger seat going down the left side of the car is the B-pillar. Then the back window is the C-pillar. If there's a fourth pillar, it's the D-pillar, and so on, A, B, C, D. Same thing on the passenger side. A-pillar on the passenger side, B-pillar on the passenger side, A, B, C, D. Same thing. So this was setting a fault for open circuit, high resistance, incorrect data received, implausible data received from the driver's side sensor for the C-pillar, which sits right behind or right below the passenger seat on the driver's side. The P0402 was pretty clear cut. The sensor readings were correct, but then on a, I'd like to say, suspicion, because suspicion and suspicious things come into play with an auto mechanic, I decided to take a look at the sensor itself. They have a high failure rate, a super high failure rate. And I was right. When I took the sensor off, now I couldn't get this to happen when it was on the car, but when I took the sensor off, put it on top of a piece of paper and gently tap, tap, tap, tap, tap, a lot of water came out of the sensor. Water, physical water. And no, it's not a flood car problem. It's because exhaust goes up inside the sensor. The sensor looks at the difference between engine vacuum and exhaust, and it's looking at what that imbalance is to help determine when the EGR valve is open, to help determine is the right amount of flow being sensed. Well, exhaust has moisture in it. You've seen it. You see the water drip out of the tailpipe at certain times during vehicle operation when conditions are the same, right? When conditions are just right. Well, some of that water went up into the DPFE, differential pressure feedback sensor, and rotted the sensor out, created a problem. So that was pretty clear cut. That was a DPFE. But boy, you know, it nags at you. Not the DPFE. DPFEs are common in Fords. I matter of fact, when I ordered the parts out of my Ford dealer, Rich said, geez, we're still using this thing. These things fail all the time. That's how big of a pain in the neck they are. But it was the airbag fault. I wanted to give a belt back to this car and solve as many of the problems I could in the time allowed. So confident that the EGR situation was resolved, I said, let me take a look at the airbag fault. Airbag circuit sensor number 2 at the C-pillar is generally one of two things. It's either there's a problem in the sensor or there's a problem in the circuit itself. Now, it's just two wires coming out of the supplemental restraint module. So I said, let me just take up the trim and look at the sensor. I have a couple of rules as a mechanic, all right, that are just cast in stone. And one of them is critters in cars.
When I see evidence of critters in cars, man, the game changes because all bets are off. Anything can happen and anything.

0: thing can be wrong because you don't know what the animal did. When I lifted the trim for the driver's side rear seat and I found the nest, oh boy, the big pile of white fluffy something that came from somewhere else in the car, probably under the seat. And then as I kind of poked my way through it a little bit and I found the sensor had been chewed on and the wiring harness had been chewed on. Boy, you know what you got to do, right? And I did. I got a new connector. I repaired the wiring. We put a sensor in the car. But I said, you know, when and how does an animal have a time to get into a car that is closed up? And how would you not notice that? Well, I can tell you how. Because I found out after talking to the owner that, well, you see, when the vehicle was sitting waiting for the body shop to repair it, what do you mean the body shop to repair it? What body shop? Well, evidently I talked to my father-in-law and the car was in some kind of a small accident because when he got it back from the body shop after the accident that it didn't have, well, yeah, he kind of remembered it at the last minute. They found a nest behind the glove compartment because something dropped out. Oh, goody. You know, an animal-ridden car. So I guess the point is, number one, that's how fault codes occur. Number two, always consider the critter, right? The critter is the cause, and they sure do some interesting things. Now, I'm waiting to see if it's done because Sean's wife was also saying that one day one of the kids was getting out of the back seat, and the passenger side seatbelt was warning that there was still somebody there even after the child had left the car. So there may be more. I know exactly where I'm going to go if that fault code returns, but right now, as of this moment in time, that vehicle's fixed, and I believe all the critters are exercised out of it. So we'll see. Time will tell. 855-560-9900. Let me do it again. 855-560-9900. I think we're doing a tool giveaway or something today, aren't we? We'll talk about that when we get back. I think I see it. Actually, I take that back. It's got peanut butter and jelly all over it. Tom's playing with it while he's eating his lunch. So we're giving away a roadside.
1: Hey, yeah. I haven't lost the 10 millimeter yet, so yeah, knock it off.
0: But you will. I know you will.
1: Only when you touch it.
0: Well, let's see. 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Ron and Nanny and the Car Doctor coming back right after this.

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2: 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So here's some drama you could share with your kid. 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
0: Whether it's a little red Corvette or a Yugo, you've come to the right place to get that car fixed. Ronananian, the Car Doctor, 855-560-9900. 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
5: By the way, that is a 73-piece roadside emergency toolkit, portable tote, courtesy of Advance Auto Parts, that we're looking to give away this week. And all you have to do is call in, give us a question, and the decision of the judges, specifically Tom, is final. Of course, Tom doesn't want to give it up because he's sitting there using it to fix his car, but you'll get back a clean one, trust me. Let's go over to Steve in Virginia. Steve, welcome to the Car Doctor, sir. How can I help?
6: Hi, Ron. Yes. I have a 2013 Honda Civic LX Coupe, naturally aspirated 1.8 liter, 193,800 miles. My complaint is particularly poor fuel economy around town. I'm aware that there's a lot of weight in the trunk, and I am guilty of jackrabbit starts, but my fuel economy is 18 around town, and over the period of ownership, it's normally 23 or 4 around town.
5: And even that's low, Stevie. A 2013 Civic should be even higher, 26, 27 around
6: town. Nominal is 28.
5: Right.
6: But I'd have to be going real slow and everything be ideal. Well, anyway, I have been to an independent shop twice. First time about a year and a half ago. He looked at fuel trim and said, well, I'm not 100% sure, but I think replacing the mass airflow sensor would be a good idea. He did. The fuel economy then went up from 19.6 to about 21.
5: Okay.
6: But over the last 6 months, the fuel economy has declined to 18, sometimes lower than that. I also do a fair amount of idling, which, I'm aware of. But basically, my habits haven't really changed over the time when I got 23 or 4 to the current.
5: Right. Are you still using same brand of fuel, Steve?
6: Pretty much. Near me, you have Exxon and BP. I believe they're both top tier. And I'll use one or the other, more the BP. And I kind of stay away from the off brands because they have less detergent.
5: Well, they'll have less detergent. But also, my biggest concern is, and I know my customer buddy Roger from Citgo is going to yell at me when he sees me when I say this because he listens to the show. He's going to tell me gas is gas and it's all the same, which we keep having this argument and I kind of have a hard time. It's not. I see, because I'm like you, I see different results with different brands and blends of fuel. So that being said, let's do this. All right. Obviously I'm going to talk to you about tire pressure. And by the way, this is Steve. I know Steve, he's down in Virginia. I haven't seen him in probably 10, 15 years, but he's a regular listener. He's a long-term listener. I know that. So, it's good to hear your voice, Stevie. The weight, is all of this adding up for some reason as the vehicle ages? Is the weight in the trunk, is the idling time adding up? Have you tried the experiment where you've cut down on the idling time? And when you say idling time, how much idling time is there?
6: Well, it could be a fair amount, but that part is sort of unchanged over the years.
5: Right.
6: If I go into the post office for a few minutes, I'll lock the car, leave the engine running. You can't do that in New Jersey, I'm aware of. But basically, those habits have been unchanged.
5: Yeah, I don't think 4 or 5 minutes in the post office is going to do it. If you told me you were idling for a half hour, I'd be having a different conversation. When he looked at fuel trim, he thought the numbers were the same. Did he happen to relate to you what the numbers were, plus or minus 5% in the 5 percentile and the 10 percentile?
6: I don't have that sheet in front of me.
5: Okay,
6: but he said, they really look good. And what I'm wondering is, are there some other things he should be looking at? The plugs have been replaced at least once.
5: Okay.
6: And coils had to be replaced several years ago because I had a completely dead coil and I was getting a flashing.
5: Right.
6: Check engine light.
5: Well, let me jump in here real quick. If the plugs have been replaced once in the life cycle of the 200,000-mile car, sounds like they're coming due again, no? When were they changed?
6: I believe they were changed, I'm going to say maybe 20,000 miles ago, but this is something I'm going to bring up when I you know, get in touch with him again and you maybe go back there.
5: Right. Now, do this too. This is a 1.8 liter, correct?
6: Yes.
5: So let's go in using OBD2 diagnostics, basic and simple, right?
6: Okay.
5: I like OBD2 because it's basic and simple, it's generic, and it's the same. I don't care whether you're working on a Mercedes or a Chevy or a Honda or whatever. It's all the same. Let's go look at mass airflow grams per second, all right, as my data PID. If this is correct, if this vehicle is spot on the money, at idle, warmed up, that mass airflow should generate somewhere between 1.7 and 2.2 grams per second at idle. And I'll tell you what, Stevie, stay on the line. Let me come back to you. We'll finish up. I'm Ron Ananian, the car doctor. We'll be back right after this.

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0: And let's get back to Stevie. You're still there, Steve?
1: Yes, indeed.
0: So, you know, we want to look at the mass airflow sensor number. Remember, an engine is a big air pump, right? It breathes air in, it pushes air out, and in between combustion happens, and that's what propels the car. So at idle, warmed up, at idle, clean throttle body, right? We want to make sure the throttle plate's clean, and I'm sure it is with you. I know you're big on maintenance, okay? We want to see how much air is being dragged across the mass airflow sensor. If this is a 1.8 liter, what we've learned is we will typically see something within a couple of tenths of a volt high or low of the engine displacement, all right, in grams per second airflow. So that's,
1: and you said 1.7 to 2.2.
0: Yeah, 1.7 to 2.2. If I see 2.5, I'm wondering, I've got an issue. If I see 1.5, do I have an issue? I'm not going to split hairs over a tenth of a volt until I get to the end of the extreme, right? On some engines, I'll see 1.9 on a 1.8, right? I'll see 2.0 on a 1.8. Hey, that's a great number. If I see 3.0 on a 1.8, I'm going to start to question what's reporting incorrectly. Because understand what that number does. That number is how the computer knows how much air is coming in and how to mix in the proper amount of fuel at the right time under the right condition, however the vehicle's driving down the road.
1: Right. Got that.
0: Okay. Let's look at coolant temp. Yeah, you're going to tell me the car's got heat and the gauge reads normal, but what's the number that the computer's seeing? All right. High on mileage vehicle. I'm going to guess and say it's probably had a thermostat somewhere in its, 15 years, 14 years, but how long ago, what brand, and how good is it working now?
1: Well, it's had that, radiator, hoses, et cetera.
0: Right.
1: But I can point out something. Unfortunately, all I have for temperature readout is a blue icon for under temp and then a red for over temp.
0: Right.
1: Nothing in between.
0: Right. And what's that number driving down the road around town?
1: I have no idea.
0: You know, if and what's the opening rate of the thermostat? If the thermostat opens at 195 and it hangs 194, 195, 193, if it's just on the fragile edge of being open all the way, that engine's running cold. And that's going to affect how the computer interprets temperature to make fuel trim to make the engine work, right? Because it thinks it's cold. What's it going to do? If it was a carburetor, it would let the choke stay on. We'd run rich.
1: Yeah.
0: All right. So that's number one. Number two. Number three. I know you've done this. When was the last time it had a fuel system cleaning?
1: Very recently.
0: Okay. Does your mechanic have a bore scope?
1: I'll bet he does.
0: Okay. Can we go look at the intake valves? How dirty or clean are they? You know, we're starting.
1: Okay.
0: We're 200,000 miles, Steve. We've got mileage on us. We want to start to look for, we want to look for plugged arteries. The heart's still pumping, but things are slowing down a little bit. Right?
1: Yeah, I can identify with that personally.
0: Yeah, 100%. Where do you think my opening about aches and pains came from when you wake up in the morning? Sometimes my check engine light's flashing. So, those are the things I want to know. The other thing is, and I'm, just covering the bases, is the speedometer and the odometer accurate? Get out to the highway. It's easy to do. Get out to the highway, drive at 60, set the cruise control, and between mile markers, it should be 60 seconds.
1: Oh, yeah, sure. Well, actually, I think the odometer is real accurate. And here's the deal. If I know my mileage and then fill up with a certain amount of gas, I'm getting the same result. I'm coming up with the 18 number.
0: Right. Well, now, and you're calculating that 18 number, right? It's not what the car is telling you.
1: Well, actually, the car is telling me that. I have a display, and that is what it is telling me.
0: Okay.
1: But
0: what is the math?
1: The mechanic and I were kind of going around in circles about the display and how it may not be accurate. I should have made the point, hey, just like the old days, look at your odometer, which is, going to be in the ballpark.
0: Right.
1: And then gas, unless they're cheating you, it's going to be a tenth of a gallon, and you come up with a figure of X miles per gallon, to the nearest miles per gallon.
0: Right.
1: You're not sweating 18 and a half over 19. It's either 18 or 19 or et cetera.
0: Or so, let's drive X number of miles and divide it out. and let's only fill the car up to the first click. Right.
1: Okay.
0: And, you know, if I'm doing this test, I'm going to try and go to the same station, the same pump, because I'm trying to be as accurate as I can in an inaccurate process. You know, if there's one thing that's very inconsistent with an automobile, it's how we put fuel in it. Different pumps, different stations, different loads of fuel, different times of day, different temperature. It all adds up. So, you know, you're looking for 20%. Right. You were getting 24 and now you're getting 18. You've lost 20% of fuel economy. And that could be tied to everything we're talking about here, plus just general age. But let's see if we can get it back. All right. It's a 200,000-mile vehicle. Now, the one thing I want to mention is if you really did the spark plugs at 170, I probably would have done them at 120, but that's a different. You know, it's just we start to look at inefficiency of combustion, and that's what the fuel system cleaning will do. Now, when your guy does his fuel system cleaning, last comment, how does he do it? Is he a, and I'm not knocking him because I'm not the attending physician here, but I've learned to do fuel system cleanings in a specific way. I will get the engine up to temperature. I will turn on the juice because I like to do my fuel system cleaning with a warm to hot engine. And I will do it, you know, 2 minutes at idle, 3 minutes at speed, 2 minutes at idle, 2 minutes with nothing. Let it sit and bake. Start it back up. You know, I will do it. It'll take me 15 to 18 minutes to do a proper fuel system cleaning because I'm doing it over various loads and times. And I give a little bit of a soak time, you know, so you want to try and see how is he doing it. Different kits will get different results. For the record, and you know what I'm going to say, I use the CRC kit, 057018 or 050178. I forget the part number. But I like the CRC kit. I get it at my Advanced Auto Parts store because it's got everything in it, throttle body cleaner, mass airflow sensor cleaner, etc. And you can that kit gives you a shutoff valve, so it gives you the ability to turn it on and off sequentially and you know, on a marked time period, if that makes sense.
1: I don't know how that's been done,
0: right?
1: But I'll mark that down and I will mention it.
0: Okay.
1: And after you're finished telling me what you want, I have another real quick question, but I'll let you finish up.
0: Well, I'll tell you what, Stevie, let me pull over and take a pause and we'll come back to you one more time, and when we're done, we'll be happy we talked to you. Stevie, don't go away. I'm Ron and Annie in the Car Doctor. We're back right after this.

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0: Welcome back. Ron and Annie in the Car Doctor, 855-560-9900. Steve, you're still there, Virginia?
1: Sure I am.
0: You had a question, comment before we let you go?
1: First question, on the CRC kit, you had a number for it. Let me write that down.
0: I think it's 057018 or 050178. You know, I can see the box. 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Second question.
1: Okay. I haven't done this, but during hot weather, and we had a real hot summer, is 5W30 oil or 0W30 advisable over 0W20?
0: No.
1: Okay.
0: Stay with the viscosity the manufacturer recommends. They come to this conclusion based on an engineering decision back when the engine was designed. I believe in what they're telling me. If they tell me it's this, then I don't know why I should change it. I'm sort of agog at the way GM is changing and using thicker viscosity or different viscosities to solve the problem with the 6.2 liter engine. And I'm amazed that they're sort of getting away with it, but not really. I believe viscosity is viscosity, and unless we know what we're doing and why we're doing it, don't change it. I think it's that critical. And let me add one thing more, Stevie, if your questions are done. So I went to Pittsburgh recently to see family, and I took the plow truck. Now, the plow truck is a vehicle that lives life around town, all right? And I typically see 12 to 13 miles per gallon on the driver information center, and I go, yeah, okay. I see a driver's range of 320 miles. Before the tank goes empty. So halfway through the trip going out to Pittsburgh, it said I had 360 miles till the tank went empty because the MPG started to climb. I reset it, and it said I now have 580 miles to go because I was doing highway speed all the time. I found that to be sort of right. It was within about 8% because I did the math when I got there. And my point is, highway miles are obviously better, and I think if I'm going to see something fall off on a vehicle, it's going to be city around town driving. I think that has the greatest effect on MPG, so just keep that in mind for what you're trying to do, all right?
1: You know, the information thing you're talking about, I have something similar and have sort of observed similar results where the range will climb on a long highway trip.
0: Right.
1: I've noticed, the old school way, you look at your odometer and then the gallons to fill up and
0: do the math.
1: Everything really closely agrees.
0: Yep, do the math. You know what I'm going to do, Stevie? Stay on the line. Let Tom get your name and address, because what we're really talking about here is tell me what's good, I'll tell you what's bad. And we just added a T-shirt to the store. Tell me what's good, I'll tell you what's bad. And we're going to send you one. So let me send you out for that out for the holidays. It's there now. You can go out to cardoctorshow.com and enter the store and take a look at it. But don't buy one. I'm going to send one to you as my personal gift. I always appreciate talking to you, and I appreciate your long-term support. So do that, and Tom will take good care of you. All right, my friend? You're very welcome. Bottom line, listen, tell me what's good, I'll tell you what's bad. And that's really what we're trying to do here. We look at things and, why do things go bad? I'm getting ready to go give, I don't know if it's a speech or a presentation. A friend of mine is working with some inner city kids at a local church, and he wants me to come by and talk to them about auto repair. And I started thinking, what would I tell these young men and women about, how to diagnose a car? And I think the first thing is stop looking for what's bad. Start telling me what's good, because too often we all jump the gun. We go into, oh, it must be this or it must be that. Why have we done any testing? And that's the critical thing. And that's really where the whole concept of tell me what's good, I'll tell you what's bad comes from. And I think that's going to be the case with Steve's Honda to get better MPG. So we'll send him out one of those T-shirts courtesy of the store. I'm Ron Ananey in the Car Doctor, 855-560-9900. I'll be back right after this. Don't go away.

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0: So, you know, thank God for Research Kathy, right? This radio show wouldn't survive without the help. And Kathy sent me a text. She said, Ron, you're speaking about 05320 CRC fuel system carbon cleaning kit. And she's absolutely right. 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You know, it's well, I guess we didn't this weekend yet. We might do it next hour. So keep it in mind. If you're around, give us a call at 855-560-9900, and maybe you'll win the Diehard 73-piece roadside emergency toolkit. This way Tom can stop playing with it and he'll clean it up.
1: Or I can play with it and keep fixing my car. I think it's a great thing.
0: Well, yeah, but at the rate you're going, you know, you are going to have to start to put the car back together. I hate to tell you. Yeah, you've been taking apart all hour.
1: Go
0: I'm watching on the camera.
1: Day. Well, weekend.
0: You know, the key isn't to end up with a pile of parts, Tom. The key is to end up with no parts after you put it back together. So next hour, you got to start putting it back together. Steve, you also had a comment, and I agree with him 100%. He said, when I go and make that presentation to these young men and women in the inner city, that, you know, learning a skilled trade will help, you know, make you feel good about yourself. And it does. All right. And I think that's one of the things we've kind of forgotten, right, as a society. And that's one of the things that beyond just fixing a vehicle and helping somebody get on their way and, you know, move about and do what they have to do to survive and thrive, is becoming a mechanic, a skilled tradesperson, a welder, an electrician, a plumber, doing something with your hands helps you realize, you know, you feel good about yourself. You're doing what somebody else and a lot of people can't do. And it takes away a lot of that. And if you learn how to be a skilled tradesperson, I guarantee you the world will be the path to your door. And it will help elevate you up and try and overcome the negativity, as I'm sure there is so much of it today among the younger people. They feel no hope, no possibility, and nowhere to go. So just things to be aware of. And things to look forward to. So, you know, there's always a chance. There's always a better way. There's always a better way of doing things. So that's about it for today. I'm Ron Ananey and the Car Doctor, thanking all of you for spending the time. Till we get together the next time, good mechanics aren't expensive. They're priceless. See ya.

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1: USA Radio News, I'm Jim Rinaldi. A powerful 7.7 magnitude earthquake has struck Panama, collapsing buildings and prompting evacuations. The quake occurred Friday morning near Pitalosa Arriba in the Herrera province. Residents in Panama City felt the tremors, and aftershocks have continued, including a 6.6 magnitude quake Friday afternoon. Panamanian President Jose Raul Mulino has called for calm. Damage is concentrated in the central provinces, with no reports of casualties. The National Weather Service has issued a tsunami warning for several countries, including Panama and Colombia. President Donald Trump says he has struck a deal to obtain diesel from Russia. It is a stunning reversal of years of U.S. pressure on Moscow over its war with Ukraine and an attempt to address high fuel prices ahead of the U.S. midterm elections. Trump said on social media on Friday that he struck the deal with Russian President Vladimir Putin in a phone call. Trump's shocking announcement comes after he signed a Russia sanctions law last month that aimed to clamp down on the oil and gas revenues that fuel Russia's war against Ukraine. Ukrainian President Volodymyr Zelensky called it a weak decision. Unfortunately, a weak decision by strong partners. The midterm elections may be challenging for Republicans, but there are some key House races where GOP wins might mean election night goes better than expected.
2: President Trump says the U.S. will not attack Iran before the November midterms, citing what he calls productive discussions with Tehran, but significant differences still remain. Washington wants Iran to reduce uranium enrichment, while Tehran is seeking relief from sanctions and the U.S. naval blockade. The status of the Strait of Hormuz also remains a major issue in any potential agreement. Ron Warner, USA Radio News.
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6: 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Hamlin in the middle. Chase Briscoe up high. 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
18: I think one of the things we have to stop and realize is that it doesn't matter what the price of gasoline is. It doesn't matter what the price of diesel fuel is. If we can't get oil to maintain the vehicle, if we can't change oil, we can't run the vehicle.

0: The Car Doctor. The disappointing thing is you're now driving a 24-year-old car.
1: Yeah.
0: So when the manufacturer says, yep, no more parts for that, Ken's got to go buy a new car. You know, it's...
1: As long as I keep the wife happy, she's got a brand new car.
0: Well, that's the, you know, that's beside the point.
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2: And now, here's Ronnie.
0: Geez, lots to talk about this week. There's an awful lot going on. The phone number here is 855-560-9900. Somewhere I've got information here. I know Tom put a pile on my desk. Yeah, that's right. 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Now he's got a pile of parts sitting under his house, and his wife's yelling at him while I'm watching on camera. And so if Tom can get it back together, we're going to give away this 73-piece roadside emergency toolkit, courtesy of Advanced Auto Parts, the Diehard tool set. And it works really well. I've got a couple of the Diehard sets in the shop. They're nice. They're coming in a storage bin. They work well. They go back together really well, and they hold up really well. They're good quality stuff. So yell at Tom if we don't do it this hour, but we're going to try. Let's go over and talk to Jeff on Long Island, 20 Subaru Forester, and some problems with a dead battery. Jeff, welcome to the Car Doctor, sir. How can I help?
4: Hi. Thank you for taking my call.
0: You're welcome.
4: I have a very frustrating situation. My 2020 Forester, I park it in the garage at night when I come home. Three times in the last 6 months, most recently just a couple of days ago, I go in the garage to go to work, and the trunk is open, and the car is totally dead because I guess the battery got drained.
0: Right.
4: I don't keep the key fob in my pocket. I keep it on a shelf in an upstairs bedroom, nowhere near the car.
0: Right.
4: So I've kind of ruled out the key fob issue. What else could possibly be causing this? It doesn't happen regularly. I haven't brought it in anywhere because it's not going to happen when I want it to.
0: Right. So so this is sort of a common problem on this generation Subaru. So much so, Subaru's actually got a bulletin out there to start 07-173-20 that talks about possibly replacing the main module that runs the rear hatch. But before you get there, there are concerns with the key fob being accidentally pushed or the key fob having a problem, right? So yeah. What I tell everybody is jump on Amazon and go buy one of those cheap, they're not cheap, but they're inexpensive key fob bags, right, that prevents the radio signal from being transmitted. And
4: okay.
0: Get in the habit of keeping your fob in that, and this way you can keep it anywhere in the house, really, which... I've got to tell you, I'll tell you a real quick story, and I'm starting to think that we're all, with our key fobs, I'm concerned about all the information that comes out of them. I had someone at the gym the other day I had to give a ride home to. He parks his car outside, and his key fob was close to the kitchen door. He left. He came to the gym, and he couldn't get back in the car because he had locked the car and realized he didn't have the key on him. The car started with the fob in the house, and he left the house. And it makes me wonder about, you know, the criminals, for lack of a better word, call them what they are, standing next to your house looking around for a key signal. And if your car is parked outside, can they get away with your car? And they can, right? There's talk of that now,
4: right,
0: where that's how they're stealing cars. So is the safety catch, and we might as well do it anyway, let's put the fob in a bag and protect
4: okay.
0: it. All right, that's number one. Number two, do you have easy lift tailgate?
4: Yeah.
0: Okay. So, like, you put your foot underneath the sensor?
4: Oh no, it's a hand thing, but it has you know the torsion bars that make it go up. I don't have to lift it up myself.

0: Well, there, I'm just saying, listen, it's just something to think about, right? It's the things we don't, right. You know, it's the things that aren't obvious to us. And then we've got to, like I said, we've got to be worried about their electrical glitches or their body control module glitches. And that's what Bulletin 07-173-20 talks about and deals with from Subaru. You may want to take it into Subaru and ask them, does that bulletin apply to your vehicle? I believe it does, but they'll look it up by VIN and right. They'll be aware of it. And then there's a procedure they have to go through before they change the body module. All right, just to be certain. So those are some of the things you can try and look forward to. It's frustrating, right. I understand.
1: Right, yeah, very frustrating. Yeah. I'm wearing out my welcome with the AAA already.
0: Well, and, you know, listen, fact is, you don't know when it's going to happen when the car's parked outside.
1: Right.
0: You know, if you go to work and you come back out at the end of the day and, you know, the hatch is open and your spare tire is gone, you know, it's kind of a frightening proposition. So, you know, just things to be aware of and consider.
1: Okay. Very good. Thank you
0: all right,
1: so much.
0: Sir. You're very welcome, Jeff. You're very welcome. Yeah, I tell you what, for all the electronics we're putting on cars, for all the great things we're doing, we sure are creating some really great problems. And it's just absolutely scary in a sense. I look at it all and I say, why? We had a 21 Escape. I talked about this on a past show where I kept saying to myself, there was an animal in this car. There's got to be an animal in this car. This car had to have been in an accident. And I kept being told no. And then finally, it got to the point where as part of the repair, I had to lift up the back seat and take a look at the area that was under concern for a fault code. And I found an animal nest, and I found wires chewed through or chewed up. And after that, all bets are off because you don't know what else that animal did. So now I'm kind of attacking it from that perspective, critters and cars and what they might do. And that becomes an issue. We want to go back to simple, right? We want to go back to basic cars. I read an article today. I don't know how applicable or what a strong future it might have, but Fiat. Has anybody seen the little Fiat that I think it's called a Topolino, that is, it only goes 25 miles an hour. It doesn't have doors. You can get a version with doors, but it weighs more, so it doesn't go as fast. So you get the version without doors. There's a rope that keeps you in the car so you don't fall out. All right. There's almost no roof. The body's made of plastic and they're selling it. I swear. Some of the things, I think this is the extreme in the other direction, right? There's no technology on it. It's an EV that goes 25 miles an hour and it's safe to drive on the road. It's got headlights and, you know, all that stuff. But it's a stripped down, very basic car that sells for less than $15,000. Fiat has orders for about 300 of them or something like that. It was in the Wall Street Journal today. I was reading the story and I said, wow, look at that. A non-technology car that... Of course, my thought was when you take a car that's that small, because people say it's so small, when they pull up to the drive-in person, you know, handing the coffee down, and they have to like jump up on the counter to look down at the car because it's below the window, if you know what I mean. So I just wonder. I think about that car being on the road, lack of technology, and lack of size. You wonder what's going to happen, you know. The car looks so small, it looks like if it ran up against the big dog, it would lose in the argument. So, you just kind of wonder. But we need less technology in cars because it's getting to the point now where we have so much. It's a big problem. 855-560-9900. 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

0: write it on the wall so you don't forget to call for car advice done right. 855-560-9900. Now, back to Ron.
1: You know, every week I sort of, as part of my ritual of the week, I kind of look through the automotive news because you wonder if we're all kind of talking about the same automobiles. You know, over on one side, they're talking about fuel economy. On this side, they're talking about $50,000 new cars. It's such a diverse industry, and it has been. There's always somebody talking about electric vehicles. I saw an article in the Wall Street Journal today that first time in a long time, Tesla has taken a hit on EVs. Third quarter, Tesla's electricity, the number of batteries that they charged or replaced or some battery rating system that they have, is down for the first time. First quarter, second quarter was good, and then all of a sudden it's down. Then there's somebody else talking about hybrids. Now we've got flood cars, and we should talk about that, right? Because the Northeast just went through this horrific weekend of rain and flood. And flood cars are in the market, whether you know it or not, whether you want to accept it or not, but there's flood cars in the market. We've got recalls. Right, automotive recalls are on the rise again, and gasoline is well over $4 a gallon nationally. And I know there's somebody out there listening to me right now going, Ron, I just want my car to start Monday, and I don't want it to bankrupt me, and I just want to go to work. And that, ladies and gentlemen, is the real automotive story, right? That's really what this radio show is about. It's here because I'm trying to be relevant to topics on hand and tell you current events, things you need to be aware of. Listen, one of my biggest faults is I get detailed. One of the best things about me is I get detailed. It's a double-edged sword. And sometimes I think all you really want to hear me talk about is what I'm seeing in the news and how to react to it. And I get it. So let's spend some time and we'll talk about what's going on in the automotive world. And I'll talk to you about it from my perspective, if that matters, you know, because I see it from yours. You're the person who has to buy it. You've got to fuel it, right? You got to insure it and you got to maintain it. And eventually you got to repair it and decide when are you going to replace it. Gas mileage is back in the news. Well, there's no rocket science you need there, right? But there was a fuel economy change announced this week. Did you know that? The federal government finally has come up with a new corporate average fuel economy standard. You hear it referred to as CAFE. I always thought that was where we're going for lunch, but I found out it wasn't. National Highway Traffic said new rules are being worked out for an industry fleet-wide requirement of about, and I love this, right, 34.9 miles per gallon. Can we just say 35? Is that okay? Is that you know, to show you how they're pinching pennies and pinching gallons. Right. So all vehicles have to have a corporate average of 34.9 by the year 2031. Now, the previous rules had projected considerably higher. They were beyond 35 miles per gallon. And right away, this became a political argument. One side says, and I'm not trying to take a political stand here. I'm trying to look at the practicality and is it achievable? Is it practical? Can we do it with current technology and cars without killing the consumer? Because that's what happens. It gets very expensive for you guys because you realize, you know, the price of the car, the maintenance of the car, the repair of the car, you're paying for clean air. You're the root decider in the program. One side says that if we relax the standards for CAFE, it's going to give the automakers more flexibility and it could make vehicles less expensive. The opponents say that vehicles will consume more fuel, costing drivers more at the pump and increasing emissions. According to the Transportation Department, they estimate, and this is in Reuters, the revised requirements would reduce the manufacturer's average compliance cost by about $1.28 per vehicle, while increasing lifetime fuel cost by more than $1,600 per vehicle. I'm sorry, $1,289 per vehicle. I read that wrong. Now, like I said, let me get away from this. I'm going to leave the politics to somebody else because I fix cars. That's what I do. And here's what I want you to understand. CAFE mileage, what they mandate, that's not your gas mileage, right? We had a caller on the show this weekend, Stevie, he was talking about how his average fuel economy, instead of being 24, is 18. And he's trying to figure out ways, how does he raise that reasonably at a reasonable cost on a 200,000-mile, 15-year-old vehicle? Because real-world fuel economy is getting lost in the conversation. You notice the federal government never talks about that. They just tell you, hey, we're going to mandate this, and then we'll feel good. Whether or not you actually achieve it, that's a whole nother conversation. You know, when somebody says 34.9 miles per gallon, don't think you're going to walk out tomorrow morning, look at the Suburban in your driveway, and say to it, hey, great, the government says I'm getting 35 miles per gallon, because that's not how it works, right? You've got to understand what CAFE is, corporate average fuel economy. CAFE is a calculation across the manufacturer's fleet. It's not the number you're necessarily going to see on the dashboard of your vehicle, your F-150, your Tahoe, your Camry, your CRV. But the larger question is fascinating. It really is, because how much fuel economy do you guys want? In other words, and let me ask it a different way, how much are you willing to pay for, still make the car practical in that you can drive it, and still make it reasonable in that you can afford it? Because the market is starting to answer that question. It really is. We're seeing it in your buying habits, all right? Hybrids are taking off. Now, to be fair, I think one of the things that's wrong here is Toyota's been closing the sales gap with GM, all right? Let me start there. It's something I read. And one of the things helping Toyota right now is hybrids, all right? It was reported this week that Toyota's Corolla hybrid sales were up about 36%, and higher gasoline prices are pushing more and more consumers towards hybrid vehicles. I get it. Ford's seeing it. Ford reported that demand for their hybrid powertrains has been increasing, especially, you know, in the F-150, which is America's most popular truck. And Ford's Maverick, which is their smaller truck, offers a hybrid powertrain, so a quarterly sales climb more than 20%. I don't think it's complicated. You guys like gasoline cars, but you don't like buying it. You don't like paying $4 plus a gallon for it. And that's the answer. Now, where I think it's wrong, and it'll come down to dollars and cents, and I wouldn't be surprised if they come back, you can't buy a plain Jane four-cylinder Toyota Camry. You can. It's used. It's an older car. They don't make a basic car anymore. They don't make a basic, I just want to buy a four-cylinder Camry and drive it for 20 years, and that's it. I still look at it as cost per mile. I still look at it, what's it going to take to fix this? Now, in all fairness, yeah, the Toyota hybrids are engineered real well. They last a long time. They do a great job. But there's something about the simplicity of, if I'm sending my kid off to college, I give them dad's used 6 or 8 year old Toyota Camry, and I don't worry about it for 4 years, do some oil changes and basic maintenance. Hey, it works, right? But hybrids are definitely a big part of the picture right now, and you guys are reacting to it. Hey, let's pull over, take a pause. 855-560-9900. Phone lines are open. I'm Ron Ananey and the Car Doctor. 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

0: Hey, let's get over and talk to Robert in Kentucky. We'll shelve the conversation for a quick minute. Robert, welcome to the Car Doctor, sir. How can I help?
1: Hey, Tom, I was going to pick up, or Ray, sorry there. You know, talking to your great assistant. Got a 95 22RE four-wheel drive pickup.
0: Okay.
1: Extra cab. I had a 98 Toyota Tacoma that got in the rust frame buyback situation. And before they bought it back, we took the locking diff out of that and got a competent mechanic to reinstall it on this truck. This truck's still got it's a classic design, but the frame is in such bad condition. It's debatable. It's currently not running. I'm debating about whether to keep the thing going, you know, try to do restoration and repair, or at what point is it time to let it go? There's some decay on the floorboard, and there's about where the primary spot on the frame is there where it's got a header on it, and it's where it comes down through there. There's about a 12-inch span of pretty bad corrosion on that one spot. What are the possibilities of doing a weld, some sort of getting it reinforced there? At what point do you kind of give up on the frame?
0: So, you know, fixing a frame is in some states is a legal issue. All right. You know, it depends on the state. What does Kentucky say about welding a frame? Does Kentucky allow it? If Kentucky allows it, then it's a conversation to have. If Kentucky says, hey, in motor vehicle inspection, if we look at it and a welded frame is illegal, then yeah, we can't do it. Right. It's not worth the effort.
1: In Kentucky, it's about as loose as it's going to be, I'd say, nationally.
0: Right. You know, there are some states that don't care. There are some states that do. That being said, you know, this is a 95 vehicle, yeah. Robert. So we're 95, 2000, 5015. We're 31 years old, right?
1: Yeah, transmission's been replaced, and then it had a performance engine from LC Engineering that was bored out to 2.6 liter.
0: Right.
1: But the problem, I should have just put a stock. It was having some exhaust manifold leaks. I couldn't quite get it sealed, so I eventually went to this other engine. I wish I had stayed with a stock engine because I think these performance engines where it's bored out, that's a whole nother complicating issue. Though it was an improved model because it has the dual timing chain of some of the earlier model designs.
0: I think I always look at, you know, listen, why am I keeping a 2004 Suburban on the road? Right. And right now, I hate to say it, but I'm dealing with some rust in a couple of places that I'm trying to stay active and ahead of so that nothing happens to it. You know, I look at what's my parts availability. Rust is a big denominator that I consider. Right. Is it am I battling against the tide? Because rust is like cancer. How far deep and, you know, where is it? As far as this vehicle, is a replacement frame available? Let's just say you could go find you go look in Southern California and you find a donor vehicle for a frame and the frame is good, right? And, you know, you get your body panels repaired and you fix whatever rust you've got there. How much money are you going to be into it? How deep, right? Are you better off going to, like, you know, Texas or Southern California and finding another vehicle and using this one for parts, using the drivetrain of this for parts? And preserving that next vehicle, you know, getting underneath it and painting the floor pan, you know, applying protection to the various places where it's going to rust and rot. The other question becomes, yes, 31-year-old vehicle, you know, do you start buying parts now? Some of the critical everyday stuff, you find another one that matches this vehicle, right? Your make model. You know, do you start buying brake parts, filters, fluids, you know, tune-up parts, radiator, water pump? You got to think about all that stuff because all that stuff's...
1: I had an 85 that I had started out with as my starter truck, and I was using parts from that one for this truck.
0: Right. You know, because all of a sudden things go away. You know what the biggest damaging blow to, you know, the source of used parts was? The cash for clunkers.
1: Obama.
0: Well, the cash for clunkers program.
1: Yeah, the Obama program.
0: You know, that took so many vehicles off the road. And, you know, subsequently manufacturers said, hey, we're not going to make parts for these anymore because now there's, you know, there's a 500,000 of them left where there used to be 5 million. And all of a sudden we got a problem.
1: When Tacoma did that, Toyota did the buyback on that first generation of Tacomas, all those got junked instead of saving those for parts. That was a great, that first generation of Tacoma, that first 10 years is a classic.
0: Well, keep in mind too, and I know you're aware of this, I'm sure you are, that, you know, they don't want us to have the vehicle that runs forever. You know, they don't want to make it so that it goes for 20 years because then we don't come back and buy another one. And, you know, that's an issue. Listen, I think anything can be fixed, right? I see guys go to car shows with some of the oddest, weirdest vehicles you can imagine. And I'm like, why would they do that? You know, to me, you know, I build 55 Chevys because it's sort of a catalog car. I can buy one of everything and I don't have to spend my time rebuilding it all the time or digging for parts. I can drive it if I can. You know, that being said, if this generation Toyota floats your boat, my brother, by all means, buy another one, make that the donor vehicle or make this the donor vehicle to go into that one. Just make sure it's got a good frame and a good floor pan. Because welding and cutting and bodywork and paintwork and all that stuff, that's what costs the most money and time, right?
1: The body on the truck is in good shape. It's just that one spot. It's out on the frame that's really
0: right.
1: Has me.
0: Well, then, you know, like I said, make it the you know, go buy a donor vehicle and transfer it over, or fix this frame and fix that rust and keep your eye out for something else. But by all means, you know, if you're going to keep this, make sure that you know. Get some spare parts because there's probably very little left that you can buy, you know, from the manufacturer anymore. You're going to be, you know, talking to your local auto parts stores.
1: Yep. They've been pretty good up till now.
0: Yep.
1: The local parts.
0: Yep. Well, yeah. And the local stuff, you know, listen, okay. Advance Auto Parts will have stuff for that vehicle for the next 10 years, I'm sure.
1: Yeah. But 22 RE engine was extremely popular.
0: Yep. There was a gazillion of them. Hey, Robert, stay on the line. Tom gave me the high sign. We're going to be sending you out the Advance Auto Parts giveaway this week, a diehard 73-piece roadside emergency toolkit with a portable tote. So stay on the line. Let Tom get your mailing. Ah, you're very welcome, sir. You'll put it to good use. You know, it's we want to put it in the hands of you guys and get you used to it. So stay on the line. Give Tom your information and let him get that out to you in the coming weeks. I'm Ron Ananey and the Car Doctor, 855-560-9900. That's the phone number. Give us a call. We'll be back right after this.

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5: I heard the call to serve, so I answered. I earned a title and discovered my purpose. I found belonging. An unbreakable bond with my fellow Marines. We fought to overcome adversity together in defense of our nation and its people. I've lived a full life, rich with meaning. And even though I no longer wear the uniform, I am still a Marine. My service has come full circle. I will always look after those around me. I will always uplift and support my country and my community. Because that is the promise I made. That is what it means to be a Marine. Semper Fidelis. Always faithful, always Marine.

Now, you see, Robert is the perfect example of what I was talking about. The man's talking about keeping a 95, mid-90s era vehicle alive. Why? Less technology, simpler, easier to work on. Yeah, because that's one thing you got to say about older cars. We don't really hit that too hard here, but it is the truth, right? We know what the older vehicle technology is. We know it goes bad. We know where the weak points were. And he's just a classic example of what you guys want, what you want to drive. Hybrids are becoming that, going back to our conversation, right? A hybrid is sort of that, and I've said it from the beginning, right? When everybody was saying EVs were the future, and I kept laughing and saying, yeah, no, I try not to pat myself. Do I pat myself on the back? I don't think so. But I'll tell you what, I was right about the EV boom. All right. I said, this is going to be a boom and bust because there's no way it's going to work. There's no way it's the math doesn't lie. If you remember, we had Mark Mills on a couple of three times telling us the reasons why, and his math was right. It just doesn't add up as to an EV future, not at this current level of technology. But hybrids are the way, right? Hybrid says, hey, you don't have to completely change the way you use the car. You can go into a gas station, you put gas in it, you drive away, but you're using less of it, considerably less. And that's probably why all of you guys are jumping on, hybrids. There's no question about, with your hybrid vehicle, you don't have to think, well, let's see, I'm going to East Jibib. Do they have an EV charging station in East Jibib, or do I have to go to West Jibib? Don't ask me where Jibib is. I don't want any emails with that question on it. All right. There's no calculating, hey, it's 20 degrees outside, or it's going to be 20 degrees outside when I get there and I'm starting out in 50 degrees. How's that going to affect the battery range? Hybrids are a familiar technology that, it's very easy to deal with. When I sit at the shop, from my perspective, I look at people with hybrids and I say, oh, look at that technology. What's that going to cost when it's 10 years old? And I do ask that question. But I've got to tell you, conventional cars haven't exactly remained simple either. They haven't remained inexpensive. Open the hood of a modern gasoline vehicle. Look at what's there. Turbocharging, direct injection, cylinder deactivation, variable valve timing, variable oil pumps, start-stop. Have you seen in the news in the last couple of years, the genius engineers, they've got some GM diesels out there where the belt that drives the oil pump runs through an oil bath and it's recommended it be changed every 150,000 miles? Why? Why did we do that? Like, are you just stupid? Because there can't be a reason, right? But we need cars that are basic. By the way, I can't go past the comments about cylinder deactivation. I want to address the gentleman that called us this week from Saudi Arabia, in case he's listening to the podcast. And we actually did call you this week, right? We called and left a message on your answering machine, but we think we got it wrong, and we think it's 2 o'clock in the morning there when we called and we got the answering machine. We didn't want to wake up the household, but we did call you back for the guy in Saudi Arabia. We did call you back, who listens to the show, who's got the misfire on the 2013 GMC on cylinder number 6. For the record, I think there's something mechanically wrong with the engine, but I want to talk to you about it. I want to tell you how to diagnose it. So we want you to call us, for next week's show, if we can get you on air, and talk about it. All right. It's important. 855-560-9900. But we do call back. And for the woman on Facebook, Gina, with her husband and the brake problem, we want to talk to you too. We left you a couple of messages. So, we're trying to reach out to you guys, but you gotta play with us back. You gotta reach back out. We're calling you. You gotta call us back. You gotta kind of, return the favor. The problem is there's so much on cars. We're way past the point where we can buy a simple car. Buying a hybrid doesn't mean you're buying a simple car. There aren't many simple cars anymore, unless you buy that Fiat Topolino and just go 25 miles an hour. And I couldn't help but look at it and think, if I stuck my foot out the door and Fred Flintstone did, could I make it go 26 or 27? You wonder what it would do downhill. You wonder what it would do with a tailwind. Hey, I got it up to 30. Do the plastic body panels vibrate and fall off?
You know, when I look at Automotive News, which is where this conversation started, gas is expensive. Boy, there's no news flash there, right? But your right foot does matter. What you do with that right foot? AAA reported this week, beginning October, that the national average for regular gas had fallen 7 cents in a week. Wow. Boy, a whole 7 cents. It's still $4.41 a gallon. Now, September average, $4.33, but the highest September average AAA had recorded was higher. So let me give you the Car Doctor fuel economy standard you really need to pay attention to. You ready? It's free. Keep your foot out of it. Change your driving habits. Take some of the junk out of the trunk. Make sure the air and the tires are where they're supposed to be. Look at the last oil change. How far beyond are you pushing it? And you shouldn't be pushing it beyond the next scheduled oil change, because we don't really talk about it, but there's an oil shortage, especially in certain parts of the country. Availability of oil, that story about Costco. There was a charming, handsome young mechanic from New Jersey that was on NBC New York Channel 4 recently. Looked a lot like yours truly. And he was talking about it. So just be aware. Let's pull over and take a pause. We'll finish up when I get back. Don't go away.

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All right, we're going to continue this conversation about gas and hybrids and stuff next week. Let me wind down this hour. Dodge writes in. Our good buddy Dodge is out there, I think, from Virginia, and he says, Ron, are you telling us that somebody can steal a vehicle by copying or cloning a key without having the fob in their hand or without doing something with relays? Yeah, Dodge, they can. It's documented. What happens is they walk around your house or they come up close to your front door, your back door, your kitchen door, whatever, how the house is laid out, and they will scan. There are tools out there will do it. All right? There's a company, Autel. Autel makes scan tools for the aftermarket, and they've got a key identifier, a key programmer. The federal government just launched an investigation into this particular tool that gives thieves the ability to walk around, pick up a key code, and then if the car is parked outside, just they can open the door because the car thinks that's the key, and it will start the car and drive it away. I was telling a story previously this week that one of my guys at the gym, we were done at 6 a.m., walked outside. I saw Mike walk up to his car. He was kind of confused. The door wouldn't open. I was pulling out of the parking lot. He said, hey, Ron, can you give me a ride to my house? I'm right around the corner. I said, sure, jump in. And I asked him what happened, and he said, well, my car sits close to the house, and he says it does this to me all the time. It's a newer car to him, and he's not used to it with a key fob, with a remote. And he said, I sometimes walk out of the house at, you know, 4:45 in the morning, not thinking, and I don't have the key on me, but the car will open, the car will start, and I can drive to the gym. The problem is I lock the car at the gym, or if I don't lock the car at the gym and I get back in, there's no key, so the car doesn't start, and I have to go home and get the key and come back again. So, yeah, that's a very real thing. That's a very big problem. That's why, you know, when you put your keys down in the house, depending upon how wide or long the house is, access to the doors, you know, is it within range of some of these tools and some of these things with capability? I've gotten in the habit of family vehicles where I buy, you know, transmitter blockers, those little pouches you'll see on Amazon that will prevent the signal from being copied. It's what allows us to lock keyless entry fobs into the vehicle, provided the customer has another keyless fob. So it's a problem. It's a big problem. So it sort of makes the whole thing about wheel locks look ridiculous, right? Well, I had wheel locks on the car, but they stole the whole car because they copied the key. Someday I'll tell you the story about my theory about put the wheel lock on the left front and the right rear and really frustrate them. I'm Ron Ananey in the Car Doctor. Till the next time, good mechanics aren't expensive. They're priceless. See ya.

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1: As NASCAR rolls into race number 6 of 10 in the chase, Christopher Bell is a former winner at the Charlotte Motor Speedway, and he is here to talk all about the Bank of America 400. Here's our conversation with Christopher.
3: I love the Charlotte Oval. It's probably my favorite track on the schedule. I'll be honest, I don't love long races, so the Coca-Cola 600 is like... One, it's like, yeah, I love this racetrack, but the race is just it's grueling. It is so long. So a 400-mile cup race at Charlotte, I think, is going to be a great, great show. And on top of that, it's going to be in the daytime. You know, you think of the Coca-Cola 600, it starts in the day and goes into night. But the last couple of years, it's been so cloudy and cloud-covered that the track temperature has been much different than what we're going to see for this October race. So, man, Charlotte's a place that changes a lot from day to night, or sunlight, I should say, from sunlight to shade. And it's going to be slippery out there. I think we're going to be, I think all the guys are going to put on a great show.
1: Christopher doesn't like long races. He won the Coke 600, which was 300
3: and change. It was shortened. Yeah.
4: I just realized that, like, you won the Coke 600 and lost the Coke 600 because of rain.
3: I actually was thinking about that. I'm like, man, I might have been the most hated guy in Charlotte if I had won two Coke 600s on rain shortened races. But yeah, Charlotte's been a great track for us. And one of these days, I hope that I can win a full 600 mile event, because we've been right there at it every time. So I love Charlotte.
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12: 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Can he catch Kyle Larson? That's a big question.
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12: Five Toyotas are fighting for the lead. Chase Briscoe now swings wide on Tyler Reddick. They will go door to door back into one.
16: Tyler Reddick down low. Hamlin in the middle. Chase Briscoe up high. Move Tyler Reddick to the point at Charlotte.
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20: NASCAR. It's not just about driving fast and turning left. In the next hour, you will learn about its strategy, sheer determination, sponsorship, and the passion to win. Drivers want four tires and two cans of gas. Four and two. We will give you our version of four and two. Four gears of racing coverage and two Bobs. Bob Bianchi and Bob Bardas. They are the drivers of the number 1590 WSMN sponsored race team, giving you all the NASCAR information that you need to keep you on track and taking the green flag to the checkered flag. And now here's your hosts, Bob Bianchi and Bob Bardas.
21: And it is time once again for another edition of the Bob's Racing Report. Mr. Bianchi seated to my left, and I'm Bob Bardas, and we are both seated in the showroom of Alan Mello Dodge, 13 Marmon Drive in Nashua. The White Willys Jeep SRT motor behind us has left, and now we have a Black Willys four-door Jeep behind us, so... How many Jeeps did you say was on site when you were talking to Mr. Mello? It was a crazy number.
22: No, it was 250-some-odd.
21: Oh, geez. Yeah.
22: A lot.
21: Yes.
22: That's a lot.
21: So, all right, Mr. Bianchi, we've got a little bit of news, and we've got some Las Vegas to recap. What's going on here?
22: I'm really loud.
21: You're really loud? Well, adjust your volume, not on the slider.
22: Well.
21: I've got a set going to Arthur, and that's where we're...
22: Okay.
21: Set. Yeah.
22: I just sounded a lot louder than you, which is unusual.
21: What? I'm always loud.
22: Yeah. That's what I mean, Mr. Deaf Man.
21: Well, you know why I'm deaf?
22: Mr. Deaf Man.
21: You know why I'm deaf? It's the band I saw last week. Bringing back 80s. Know who this is, Bianchi? You got the cheat sheet.
22: Never heard of him in my life.
21: Sing it, Bianchi!
22: I love these videos from the 80s. They're out on some rock outcropping and...
0: probably out west in Nevada or something like that, and they've got their band set up, and they've got smoke and fire,
21: little pyrotechnics.
0: I mean, nowadays, if they did that, they would be on a sound stage with a green screen.
21: Yes.
0: And everything would be around them, but you had to do it for real out there. And then they got some guy riding his motorcycle and some woman appearing and disappearing in red leather, kind of like you in your Space Ranger or your
21: Power Ranger
0: outfit on the motorcycles. Yeah. So these guys come out on stage with walkers and canes.
21: No, but they're 70 years old. They came out in their spandex and their fringe.
0: Now, at least they haven't gained 70 pounds and are all porky out there, I would hope.
21: No, well, I can show you some pictures after.
0: There's nothing you can do when you get to be 70. Things start to sag anyways.
21: Still a wild child.
0: Still.
21: Yes, so I went to see Wasp and KK Priest, so I left you to clean up our equipment here from the showroom of Alan Mello Dodge as I made it in time for, there was one of the founding members of Judas Priest either quit or got fired, depending upon which press release you read, back in 2010, and he took the former singer of Judas Priest, Tim Ripper Owens, KK Priest. So yes, I saw some very old musicians last week that were very good, still performing at Hampton. And I'm on a run for concerts, but I got nothing this week. But the week's only half over.
0: I don't think I go to a racetrack every week during the warmer weather, but
21: is the heat on in the Bianchi household?
0: No.
21: Okay.
0: Nope.
21: Heat is on in the Bardis bungalow.
0: No, let me tell you, menopause has been very good to the house
21: checkbook.
0: So we don't have to turn the heat on for a while. We were 63 this morning. That's livable.
21: Yeah, that's pushing a little chilly.
0: Not the missus. She's nice and warm.
21: Okay. All right.
0: Starts off cold, and then about 10 minutes later, the heat comes on. So I don't have to worry about that. See,

0: debated whether to insulate all the pipes, and I, then it's a mess when you want to work on it. So we're stuck.
1: Okay.
0: I just got to. My grandmother had a house in Montpelier, Vermont, the next coldest place next to the North Pole, and her heating system was strictly on the first floor. The second floor just had
1: vents in the floor,
0: holes in the floor, and the heat would rise, and it was comfortable. I never remember being cold in her house, except for the fact that it wasn't. I don't know if it's because she played with a thermostat a lot, but it would tend to get cold, and then it would be really, really hot, and then it would tend to get cold, and then really, really hot. So it was just these wide swings, and I don't know if that's because of her heating system. I don't know if that was because she was fiddling around with a thermostat. In college, a friend of mine, just a girl we knew in college, drove us from Rochester to somewhere in Massachusetts at her house, and then my folks came down, and or my mother or father, whatever, came down and picked me up. And she got in the car, and she had a full parka on with a hood, and she turned the heat up to parboil. And the car would get like 90 degrees, and then she'd shut it off. And then, of course, the car would get down to about 20 degrees, and then she'd parboil again. I was ready to whack her after about an hour of that. I mean, up and down, up and down. When I get in the car in the winter, I take my jacket off. You're in a heated environment. There's no need to have a jacket and a hat and mittens and all that stuff when you're in an automobile that has heat. And now if you're in an old Volkswagen Beetle or bus, yes, you need all that stuff because God knows you'll never get any heat out of it. But in an automobile, especially a modern automobile, there's plenty of heat. And this, as we go off track here, when you come down to Allen Mellow and you test a vehicle in colder weather, when you go out to get in that vehicle, they have turned the fan up high and with these automatic temperature, and they've turned it up to 80 is the highest setting. There is no need to do that, but all the salesmen do it because this thing that, well, it'll heat up faster if it's set at 80. No, if you set the temperature at 70 and you push the auto button, it will get to that temperature just as fast, and then it won't sail by that temperature, and you won't have the fan blowing cold air on you until the engine is warm, because of the auto setting on your automobile. If you have an auto setting, some are still manual, that's fine. But on your automobile that has an auto temperature setting, if you set that auto and you select the temperature you want, it will get to that temperature just as fast as it can, i.e. the engine has to warm up if you're in an internal combustion engine. And once it detects that there is the warmth to send you, it will send you. Blowing cold air around just doesn't make it heat up any faster. But it happens all the time. So there's your lesson for today. You've learned something today, that auto does not, or I should say turning the heat up to the maximum and putting the fan on the maximum when you first get into your vehicle is not going to warm it up any faster. If you leave, what's your comfort temperature? Maybe 70 degrees, maybe 72. If you're Trish, maybe 78, and you leave it set at 78, and you push the little button that says auto, some people like to warm their car up, that's fine. That fan will come on once it starts detecting this heat there. It will regulate the fan to as fast as it needs to go to bring it up to that temperature that you've pre-selected. See? Now you know. Remember those ads on TV? Now you know.
1: Yes.
0: Frogs are green. Now you know.
1: So I was going to say the heat in the home is not on. The heat in the beach bungalow is on.
0: Well, there's no insulation in the wall, so. Yes. Well,
1: yes.
0: Trust me, the heat in the trailer was on this weekend because we had frost up in Barrie, up on

0: in Graniteville, and it was quite cold. But this new trailer is nice because it has both electric heat and the gas heat. And it also has 2 30-pound bottles, not 20-pound bottles. But we went throughout because we have cooking, gas stove and whatnot, and gas water heater. It's a tankless water heater. So during the course of the summer, we went through one tank, 130-pound tank, because it was cold in May when we were there, and then it was cold this last weekend, of course. And we have one other bottle, so it's very comfortable.
1: My comment was going to be the heat was on in Las Vegas, even though it may not be on in your house or my house.
0: Yeah, it was quite warm.
1: The heat in Las Vegas, we saw the in-car camera. Christopher Bell was experiencing what, 124 degrees inside the car?
0: Pretty toasty.
1: Yep. And I don't remember which driver. Was one of the drivers right out of the gate? The cool suit was working, but the helmet blower tube was not. So core was regulated, air through the helmet was not. And I don't
0: Yeah, it's
1: remember
0: very
1: which.
0: hot. I think people for it really forget. They watch the cars on TV and they don't really realize just how much heat they're dealing with in those cars.
1: And to me, part of it, this is like my technical question that I don't have an answer to or why we're not doing it. We have heard countless stories of failed cool suits and issues of that. Why is there not an opportunity to test this or run it? I know we don't have practice in qualifying, and I know certain days go, but here was my example. When I heard on track, and I wish I knew, Christopher Bell lost power steering, and I'm drawing a blank over which driver lost the helmet. And I went, that almost creates an unsafe environment when you know it's 125 degrees in the car and you do not have air going through the helmet.
0: Well, you also have to remember that not only is it's not it it's moderate air. Let's face it, it's not really all that cool, but it is filtered. Because a lot of drivers were experiencing carbon monoxide
1: I was going to
0: poisoning for
1: say there's
0: years.
1: right there's a I was going to say there's a carbon monoxide filter on that hose as well. So at what point does it become a safety issue? And again, I'm spitballing here, but I'm kind of thinking to NASCAR, what we do, how many practice laps, right? It start your engines, everybody rolls. If the car doesn't fire, you end up losing your position and you drop to the back of the field. Is there something where you have a safety timeout, if you will? Right? You're doing a handful because that was announced real quick into I don't even know if we took a green flag yet and somebody's helmet fan was not working. So I'm trying to think, how do we get the cars back on and go? You can't change tires, you can't add fuel, you can't top off, but you can service the driver and then go back out and resume. Whether you keep your spot or not, I'm not weighing in on.
0: Well, the fact remains is if indeed you do come and do that, that's just like a regular pit stop. You're going to lose 2 or 3 laps or whatever. Now, I didn't hear, I didn't get a chance to experience too much on Sunday because I was at the short track. So, but from, the bits and pieces I was reading and pick up in the media and whatnot and stuff like that. But if you have an issue with your radios, if you cannot communicate with a spotter, you have to come in. You will get black flagged. If again, if they feel that the temperature would warrant it, they could black flag you to bring in. But it will be treated as a pit stop, and you will lose positions, and you will lose track time. So I can see why a lot of these drivers, they'll just suffer through it.
1: And see, to me, this is where we've gone too far to go back now, right? We've had the days in the 70s and 80s when you're sitting in a plastic lawn chair, smoking a Winston, no window net, open-faced helmet. You're wearing a button-up, shirt that you would wear to work on the middle of the week. We've gone too far now for safety and this. Why are we not going? Fire the engines. We're going to do a pit row, you do a lap or two. the cars come down so you could set your tachometer or digital or analog or whatever it is in your gear to come down pit road. Like, that would be an opportunity that said, if something's not right, now you're here and you're still able to then resume your spot. Because the last thing I want now is a handful of guys out there that medically are not going to be good in X number of laps.
0: Well,
1: racing at 200 miles an hour.
0: I can't see that they would ever grant that you get your position back. I can't see that ever happening. Now, then again, there's a lot of things that have happened in the last few years.
1: But is it one of those, like, it's a driver attendant? I don't have this well formulated because I'm thinking of it on the fly. Is it a driver something or other policy that you can come down on pit row and go, okay, radio's still good. Yep, you got your water bottle here. Everything's in. Everything's taped. Everything's where. Or, nope, I've got a problem with X. Can you now service that before the green? Because we know in NASCAR, we have no problem running extra caution laps before we take the green.
0: Yeah, I honestly cannot really reasonably see that happening. Just for the fact that any other mechanical problem, and you're talking, this is a mechanical problem, this is something that can fail, you would not get that leeway of, oh, yeah, come on in and fix it, and then we'll put you right back to where you were. I don't see that. Now, in short tracks, and I know in the ACT, if you have you're off track, they'll take a couple other laps, because in ACT and a lot of short tracks, they don't count caution laps. So they're gifting you a couple laps to get your problem fixed. But other than that, I can't see that happening.
1: Again, I'm just spitballing here, but to me, if NASCAR is going to say, we're not doing practice, we're not doing qualifying, we're not having 4 hours of this or something or other, a lot of those systems would fail the moment you go out for practice and qualifying. We now have a number of tracks where we unload, the car gets pushed to the grid, and boy, let's hope it fires. Let's hope everything's buttoned down. Let's hope we remove the sandbag weights that we use to send it through inspection.
0: Well, there's,
1: are taken out of the car.
0: But there's a perfect example. They got penalized, and they didn't get their spot back, so to speak.
1: But just because we did it that way doesn't mean we can't change. I'm now looking and saying, on the days when we're not practicing qualifying,
0: you know what's coming
1: why
0: out?
1: Are we not putting some?
0: You know what's coming? Your defense attorney is coming up.
1: Yes.
0: Right now. Yes. The poor boy, his helmet's broken down. He's got to get fixed. Now, I see it as any other mechanical problem that you've got to. And again, if indeed you're at the beginning of the race, you've got a lot of time to make that up. And we've seen that happen. We've seen drivers come back from a debacle at the beginning of a race. It's seldom you're going to come back at the end.
1: That's all. I'm throwing it out. To me, I'd like to see some type of driver check on races where there is no practice in qualifying.
0: Well, you also have to remember, we have a tendency to look at, this failed or that failed. We don't look at, well, how many suits are there? How many suits are out there right now?
1: Don't know.
0: I don't think everybody uses them. I know Denny does not use one. I know that for a fact. And there are some other drivers who don't. So let's say there's 30 drivers out there. So there's five or six drivers that don't have one, and one fails. We think, oh, these things are horrible. They all don't work. Well, let's not forget about all the ones that did work. Let's describe what a, quote, cool suit, unquote, is. This is a shirt, and it has fine tubing that runs through it in a pattern, kind of like your radiant floor heat, except it does transmit a saline solution. It's a non-toxic type solution that is pumped through the body. Now, remember, this is added weight to the car. The pump that does this, the mechanism that chills that to a certain speed. I mean, we're not talking ice water through there. It's something that will take away heat from your body and transfer it into the air through this. It's a relatively small unit, and they do stop working sometimes. Sometimes it's a plumbing problem, i.e. there's some disconnect or a clog or a block or something. Sometimes the unit itself, and we've all had air conditioners or something, that something little usually comes up. Well, on these suits, when the fluid stops flowing, it gets hot and it keeps that heat. We all know how well water absorbs heat, but then it keeps it, and they end up having a release in there that can release all the fluid out of the shirt. So you're at least not exacerbating the problem in the shirt itself. So I don't think many of them fail, but when they do, we hear about it. And when they do, we see the driver come out of the car like a zombie because it's just so hot. But again, this is what these guys have been doing ever since they were young children. They're used to the heat. Now, you get the old timers, especially the old fans. Wow, back in the day when the sheep were on the field and the shepherd was out there, by golly, we didn't have any of that cool suit stuff. We had to round up the sheep the old-fashioned way in the sunshine. Yeah, okay. As you said before, you had cars that were wide open. You had, they weren't wearing fire retardant John suits. They weren't wearing the flame resistant, and trust me, I didn't say fireproof, the flame resistant suit over that, a head sock, the helmets that are today,
1: full face
0: with a shield,
1: with gloves,
0: and probably a liner in the gloves. They didn't have all that stuff. In fact, they had a cigarette lighter, and they sometimes had a butt hanging out of their mouth while they're out there doing 190 miles an hour, 180 or whatever at Daytona. Things have changed. You get the same response on, oh, poor boy, his power steering went out. I remember the days my arms were like Popeye and I could steer anything. You're right. But anybody that remembers a non-power steering car, like my 69 Chevy Impala didn't have power steering, but it was a simple reticulating ball on a rack. There was nothing else in there. When your power steering goes on a car with power steering and you lose that belt, not only are you fighting the course of the steering itself, you're also pushing all that fluid through that system, and it is way, way harder. And let me also remember that these cars on a circle track are designed to turn left. So when you're going down the straightaway, you have to hold that steering wheel to the right to keep it going straight, because just the stagger on the wheels, and we've talked about, you put your red Solo cup on its side and you roll it, it's going to go in a circle because the smaller part is going to turn less than the larger drinking end. And it's the same way on a race car. They have a larger diameter tire on the right side than on the left side, so it turns easier. And these comparisons to a 70s car to a 2020s car is really the classic apples and oranges, because they're just totally different cars. There's very little air circulating inside this car. That's why if you watch the car from the front, what's that slot in the top of the windshield? Well, that's to introduce some air into the cabin. And they found that these cabins were almost stifling, not just hot, but there was no air exchange in there, and really much better when you breathe. See, when you don't breathe, you kind of have a tendency to pass out, and then things go downhill from there. So older cars, you had open windows and vents and open face helmets, very light clothing that you wore. It's just really, really different. And the technology as, hey, come out and buy a new car. Now, find some antique dealer and drive around a Buick from 1963 Buick.
1: No power brakes, two feet to stop that thing.
0: No power. Well, not only no power brakes, the drum brakes too. And remember, when those drums get hot, they expand. So the braking goes right down the potty. And these are the things that you have to remember. I don't think racers are any less of a man or less of a racer today than they were back 40, 50 years ago, just because of the car. Yeah, they put up with a lot more. They raced injured. They raced beat up. The classic story of Ricky Rudd with his eyes literally taped open because they were so swollen. Those guys, yeah, they were tough. But these guys are pretty tough and in better shape than those other guys. But a motivator, what are the two things in the world? One of them is money. These guys, if they didn't race, they didn't make any money. And this is how they survived. They weren't making the millions of dollars that these Cup guys were. Now, even the guys down in the Truck Series, they make a decent living. I mean, they're not flying around in a jet and stuff, but they're doing all right. And it's very hard to compare eras of car. I found it very interesting today, and it never dawned on me. We're going to Charlotte this weekend.
1: Yes.
0: A 400-mile race. You know when the last time we did a 400-mile race at Charlotte?
1: Well, we do
0: on
1: 600,
0: the oval.
1: We do 600 every May. So let me think about this. The other Charlotte race has always been 400 miles. Was it five? Because we did 600 miles for the Coca-Cola on Memorial Day.
0: Let me give you a hint. You weren't born yet.
1: Okay. I was going to say we've been doing the Roval for 8 years. Maybe 9 years, give or take.
0: Yeah.
1: So
0: I don't know. And when I know started with that.
1: The Roval is distant. So I was going to say it's been at least 10 years since we did 400 on
0: 1965 was the last time.
1: Okay.
0: There was a 400 mile race at Charlotte, which, you know, when I first saw it, I'm thinking, really that long? Because they always ran 500 miles in the fall. In the second race, of course, we had the World 600, and that was the. That was to go up against Indy and the 500. We had to do something. But this was Bruton Smith. I got to do something.
1: Something different from Daytona or
0: what you can do, I can do better. You know, that old song. And even in the fall, I thought the 500 miles was tediously long. I think we've proved that 400 mile, or it's just 400 lap, mile and a half race, is a better race than the 500 mile. Now, the 600 is kind of a different creature because of the history. Honestly, if that history wasn't there, because something becomes classic because it's been done for a long time, and half the time we have no idea why we did it, we just did it. And as you say, Mr. Happy Holiday Man, a tradition is just satisfying dead people. In a lot of the
1: You're
0: ways.
1: Close. A tradition is peer pressure from
0: peer,
1: dead people.
0: Peer pressure from dead people. So, well, and again, I think that's a lot of reason why people get excited about the Coke 600 is because of the groundwork that was laid by its origins. Well, why did Bruton Smith do the 600? He wanted to compete against the Indy 500 and show them that we were better. And then it became this endurance, this race that...
1: Could we build a motor stronger than Team A or Team B?
0: And could the driver... Go back to some of those 60s... Go back to some of those 60s and 70s races. You know how we glorify these guys? There was a lot of driver swaps back then. There was a lot of attrition because of mechanical reasons. But when one driver came out, he was... in a lot better shape than after 300 laps or whatever it was, you know, after 300, 400 miles, and one driver was, I can't do it anymore. And they swapped a lot of drivers back then. So, you know, they were human. We have a tendency to you know, if you're running out front, no, you're not going to do that because you're running on adrenaline. You're five laps down, which is probably third place or fourth place. You're going to say, well, to heck with this peanut show. I'm getting out of here and have somebody else step in for you.
1: Sidebar at Hampton this weekend, I put on the TV and IMSA was doing a 12-hour race.
0: Yes,
1: from
0: 12-hour,
1: From Road Atlanta. Mm-hmm. And as part of that, the much like I see, because I don't watch IMSA. I watch the Rolex 24 for the last hour of the 24 hours. But you saw the different categories on the left-hand margin of the TV screen. And then Trisha just looked up and she goes, I don't know what make and model that car is, but it just passed a Porsche-looking car and a something else. And I made the comment of, yeah, these are four different classes mm-hmm. on the track at the same time. You and I and Dave Moody are a proponent of putting Truck, O'Reilly, and Cup all on the track at the same time for a mm-hmm. all-star race. And I said, this race, she saw the time up in the left-hand corner and she goes, they've got 9 minutes left. And she's like, no, it doesn't look right. I go, no, they got nine hours left.
0: Yeah.
1: And I said, yeah, can you imagine? We ran go-karts for 4 hours. Can you imagine running these at this venue for Road Atlanta for 12 hours? And I went, if I had the chance to drive that car on one of those teams for that, I'm in. I'll try it. I'll tell you why I can't do it after I attempt to do it.
0: Well, I'm curious at how long they race. I think they race somewhere in the 2 hour range, two to three hours. And I seem to remember at one Rolex, the cup drivers that were driving were out there easily for three and a half hours. And some of the other guys like, how are you doing that? That's what we always do.
1: It's a normal Sunday.
0: Yeah, that's a normal Sunday for us in a car that's probably a heck of a lot, I don't want to say harder to drive, but less technologically advanced and probably a lot less comfortable than the sports cars. Now, granted, they're not running air conditioning in a sports car, but the sports cars are fairly light and nimble, and you can throw them around the track a lot easier. And their traction level is really high. The three different levels you had, what, GT3 and GTP. And
1: there's a pro in there.
0: There's a pro and an amateur, GT3. And then the hypercars are actually a hybrid car that has a certain amount of battery time in it, too. It's very interesting. And this has become very popular in the slot car world, the hypercars. And the companies are making NSR, Scale Auto is making a very good running slot car. But to me, it doesn't look all that good. It's not as good. Now, Skeletrics is all plastic parts, and it's a track kit type car. But it looks fantastic. They do such a good job with the body. They're also not worried about weight because their cars are generally design, you're running on plastic track that you can use magnets and whatnot, but they are an amazing looking car and they're very popular because they're modern stuff that's running nowadays. And guys do like to run, as much as we like to run classics and all, it's fun to run some of the modern cars. And all three companies are just absolutely producing wonderful GT3 cars. I have way, way too many GT3 cars. In our club, we meet once a month. We're racing at my house this weekend, and we have five rotations. So every 5 months, then it repeats into rotation A, B, C, D, and E. Is it fun? Yeah, somewhere. we're trying to condense it down a little bit, so I like having these cars, but competitively speaking, we don't get together and race them as much as I would like. But when you have three classes in each rotation, that's how the mechanics find their cars, folks. By the way, here at Alamelo, they just...
1: If you could hear that in the background.
0: They just make the... Yeah, I don't know if you could hear the horn honking.
1: Somebody's alarm was...
0: Honking in our background. I mean, it could very well be my truck, too, but it shut off for a while and it kept going, but... They're trying to find, half the time they're trying to find the vehicle.
1: Well, I found it.
0: Yeah.
1: It's not yours. It's not mine. Not,
0: yeah. The mechanics. Oh, this is a new one. It increases the.
1: It went a little staccato.
0: Yeah. Increases the pace. So it just really aggravates you even more. So anyways, it's fun to race all these different cars, but you don't get to race them. Often enough, a lot of the time. So you'd like to race them more. So, but IMSA itself, going to an endurance race, a timed endurance race, it's not really something you sit there and watch the whole race.
1: We watched half hour, 45 minutes.
0: Yeah, and, you watch it. Yeah. You if you're at the track, you watch it, and then you go do something else. Generally, their paddock area, if there's a crossover or cross under to get into that area, is relatively open. Obviously, if it's under a hot track, there's certain areas you can't go because for people's own safety, and we all know people aren't very smart sometimes. It's interesting to go and see them working on the car. If you're a NASCAR fan and you're used to that hurried pit stop where they're repairing maybe a little damage or something gets broken, they rub the wall or whatnot, and they're trying to get it fixed, the pace is a little slower in pit road, because if you're talking a 12-hour race or a 24-hour race, you'll replace stuff. You'll replace a transmission. You'll replace a whole front end, a front nose, a rear clip. They'll replace these parts. And granted, they're doing it pretty quick. They practice this all the time. But you could lose 20 or 30 laps and still be in the running for that particular class, because you don't know what's happening to the rest of them. And something can always happen. I've run in the slot car world, I've run 13 or 14 24-hour races where we mostly the Michigan 24, which you can find on YouTube. If you go to the Michigan 24 slot car race, you can see a couple of really good videos that explain what's going on. And we raced 45 minutes, and then you had it's a five-lane track. You had five driver teams. So whenever your lane rotated in, you raced for 45 minutes. And then the next 45 minutes, you would be at some strategic point around the track to put cars back on the slot that de-slot. And then the next 45 minutes, you'd be on the opposite side of the track when your car needed a tire cleaning or any other minor work on the car. That would be your job. A lot of the teams will change tires halfway through, like after 12 hours, after you've done 5,000 to 6,000 laps. You're going to might change tires. The copper braid that picks up the power from the track braid, you might change that. But there's things that go wrong. You burn up a motor, electric motor, and you practice change swapping those out. You might chew up a gear. You have a pinion in a spur gear or a pinion in a crown gear that you might change. That type of stuff. Well, the one year my team came in second, we didn't do any of that stuff. All we did was clean tires. We ran the same pair of tires. We did over 11,000 laps, and we did wear them down, which is very unusual for a silicone tire will wear very, very hard, or I should say very, very well. You round the edges on the tire so when the car slides, it won't catch on the going across the other slots. And we wore that off. So we had a square edge on our tire by the end. The copper braid that hangs on either side of the guide was down to nubbins. There wasn't much left of that. But the car just ran and ran and ran. And you could not do anything when the track power was stopped. If you had a serious incident where all the cars, they wreck, they all mash into each other, and then you pick them up, you put them back on the track, and off they go. Sometimes you would damage them enough that they would have to be repaired. But that particular car ran pretty much nonstop for 24 hours, and it did well. The motor, in fact, that motor was the first of three 24-hour races that little electric Mabuchi can motor ran. And the car itself, I don't know what happened to the car. The body itself was a pain. One of the fellows that works with me, Josh, did a wonderful American flag fading into a Canadian flag towards the back of the car, because we were called the Can-Am team, and we had a couple of guys from Canada that we raced with. And it was a beautiful looking car, and it really survived the whole race. It was pretty neat. And when you look at some of these cars that come to the end of these races. We all know that NASCAR had a car at the Le Mans, 24-hour Le Mans, what, 3-4 years ago?
1: Oh, yeah, part of that garage.
0: I want to say 56, or was it 90? No, it can't be 90. There's not that many cars new.
1: Maybe 56.
0: Yeah, I think it's garage 56. Because that car, when it came off the track, it looks like a car here in the winter. I mean, it was dirty. And they actually clear coated that, dull coat clear coat on that, so it preserved that car. And I saw that car when I was down at Daytona for the 24 a couple of years ago. Really neat, but man, that thing takes a beating. It really does. Mechanically, it was fine. They had one minor mechanical problem with the car during the race, but the French and the audience absolutely loved that car. They got, whenever it came by, it didn't sound like I don't mean to be coarse about it, but the engines in most of these sports cars are a whiny, high-pitched. They're not a throaty, guttural sound. Well, when that Camaro came around, they'll say, oh, sacre bleu, look at that, it sounds so good. And this new car with a dual exhaust that goes out either side of the car just has a real guttural sound to it. And it really, a throaty sound that really sounds good. And the Europeans just aren't used to that. They're used to the high-pitched whine of a very high-revving four-cylinder, force-fed, usually turbocharged. There's not a lot of supercharging over there. A lot of it's all turbocharging, which we can get into the difference of that some one of these days, but a very different sound. That's why when there is talk in NASCAR about changing engines, we remember those days when NASCAR had six-cylinder engines in the then Busch series, or the different names it went through, the support, the second tier,
1: the
0: support
1: Saturday series,
0: the second tier support series. The automakers came out and said, hey, there's not going to be any more V8 engines in a matter of a few years. They're all going to be six cylinders. So they went to six cylinders. It just did not have a good sound to it. It didn't sound like a race car, that we were used to hearing. And naturally, they misjudged the market. I think a lot along the lines what we just went through with electric cars. There's a lot of cars out there that are six cylinders, but it didn't eliminate the eight cylinder engine. It's just like electric cars are not going to eliminate the gasoline powered engines, because you got to follow the market. If you are making widgets and nobody's buying your widgets, there's two things you can do. You can keep on making them and go bankrupt and be dead, or you can find out what your market wants and start making what the market wants. And of course, Ram and Dodge are a perfect example of that. They bought into this thing, oh, we're all going to go electric, we're going to go electric. And of course, the government was force-feeding that down their throat, threatening to, you can't sell any internal combustion engines. And there's a certain segment of the market that says, yeah, we want those electric cars, and we're going to buy an electric car in it to fit their lifestyle. And there's still those people out there that an electric car fits their lifestyle. But there's an awful lot of the market, a lot of the market that didn't want that, because for one, they didn't like the idea of electric car, or it didn't fit their lifestyle. If you're somebody that travels an hour each way to work, well, you had better have a charger at the other end in order to get back home, because you ain't going to get back home otherwise. Or if you like taking a trip or whatnot, or if you've got a truck and you're pulling a boat and you've got to stop for an hour and a half to charge your vehicle, that's not what Americans are going to put up with. Right, wrong, or indifferent. That's just the fact of the matter. And if you're going to force feed that down their throats, it ain't going to happen. Because people are going to do what matches what they enjoy and what fits their lifestyle. So, so NASCAR went away. It didn't stick with a six-cylinder engine for very long. But now there's talk that, well, maybe Honda is going to come into the sports car scene. Honda has engines in IndyCar, and they have engines in IMSA, I believe. I can't remember if they're, I know there's a Chevy engine. I know there's a Toyota and Porsche and a few others. Is that going to be acceptable? To me, if you have a six-cylinder dual overhead cam engine that's maybe a turbocharged or whatnot, that's fine with me as long as they're in the same horsepower range and they're going to be a lighter engine. So you have to have a weight balancing policy. We see that short tracks all the time. That's not anything unusual. You've got to have an open mind. You've got to be able to say, okay, Honda, you want to come in, regardless of what car you're going to run. It doesn't really matter. Let's face it. These cars are all built, especially when you talk to the Cup Series, you're talking a standard chassis and a lot of standard parts. And we can talk about shocks a little bit, cause I learned something a little bit different about that this week too. With all these standard parts, and we're looking at hopefully Dodge is coming back, certainly not next year, but in 2028, they've already got the framework. They've already got the skeleton. And you know darn well, they already worked on the body. I think their biggest hurdle right now is the engine.
1: Is the engine.
0: And find somebody that wants to make them and build them. They've got a racing engine. They've had a racing engine. It's got to be updated. It's got to be developed, which I'm sure is going on right now, but nobody's talking about it. But who's going to build those engines once they get to the point where, hey, you know, we've got an engine that's compatible with what Chevrolet and Toyota and Ford are making? It's so complicated. It really is. I think so many people think that racing is you hop in the car, you go real fast, you turn left, or if you turn right and left, if you're on a road course, and it's just that simple. It's not. There's a reason this is a multi-billion-dollar industry, and there's a lot of money at stake. And when there's a lot of money at stake, you're going to have a lot of different things that you've got to do and accomplish, and a rule book that's 3,000 pages deep. You have to say it's 110 gigabytes now of information and whatnot, because there's always little things that come up.
1: Well, so. On engines, there were two references in my news for this week. ECR has extended their contract with Chevrolet for engines, and Arrow McLaren in the IndyCar world has announced a multi-year deal with Chevrolet. So Chevy engines in the news twice this week, two different series.
0: And I think that's a six. In the IndyCar, I'm pretty sure that's not an eight, because those are turbocharged sixes. Now, does that matter if they wanted to take that engine and come over to NASCAR? There's a prevention of that right now because the rules say it has to be a push rod V8. But again, we've seen so many changes in NASCAR and the sanctioning body and how they do it. I wouldn't be surprised if, you know, in a relative near future, I don't think it's certainly not in the next couple of years, but there's going to be that change. But remember, anytime you have change, it costs a ton of money. When you change one thing on these cars, it turns into a cacophony of other things that need to be changed. And all that stuff costs a ton of money. Not only in the parts you now have to throw away or not use anymore, but the new stuff that you have to buy, and then all the development that you have to throw into it. And again, that's why with this seventh generation car, that's why they went to a lot of supplier designated parts, so that these owners weren't spending money developing their own shocks, their own springs, their own tie rods, their own A-arms, all of this other stuff that they were spending a lot of money on. And some people, yeah, but that's the nature of the sport. We can do all this stuff. That's great. But all it takes is one team to come in that's got way more money than anybody else, and it ruins the whole thing. because we all know NASCAR fans, you win more than three races, we all hate you now. Sports in general in America.
1: Yep.
0: You win too many races, Patriots didn't like them, Kansas City Chiefs didn't like them. Who's the next one that's going to be winning a lot? I think Philadelphia's getting there. They have a...
1: You're asking the wrong guy. Yeah. Oh,
0: but you know, the Yankees, a lot of people don't like the Yankees. Yeah, they win too much. Not lately, but...
1: I'm not following it. Still, yeah. NASCAR season. Yeah. And when there's no NASCAR, it's just the off season. But right now, it is time for cross flags to be displayed, indicating we are halfway through the Bob's Racing Report. We're going to send it back to Art Colvin, our producer today, in the turret at 196 Main Street, the home of WSMN. He'll give you top of the hour NASCAR news and then send it back to Mr. Bianchi and myself, Bob Bardas, broadcasting live here in the showroom. Alan Mello Dodge will get you ready for Charlotte this weekend, a mile and a half track. The trucks on Friday night at 5, O'Reilly Series Saturday at 4, Sunday is 3, so 5, 4, and 3 for Friday, Saturday, and Sunday for the trucks, O'Reilly, and the Cup Series. When we come back, we'll talk about Las Vegas. We'll get you ready for Charlotte. Casey Kane returning to NASCAR. 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
1: 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I'm Kyle Rickey. 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
1: After racing through power steering issues last weekend in Las Vegas, resulting in a 23rd place finish, Christopher Bell remains third in the Chase standings, although he has fallen to 55 points behind leader Kyle Larson. Bell believes there is still hope, though, with five races to go, including the Bank of America 400 at Charlotte Motor Speedway this weekend.
4: 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I love and am thankful that I still have a shot at it. I'm still in contention, but certainly it's going to take wins, and we've got great opportunities to win coming up, so I wouldn't write myself out of it yet.
1: Bell finished second in the Coca-Cola 600 at Charlotte back in May. 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I'm Kyle Rickey. 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
6: 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The end result of hunting, the meat, is good for our health. But hunting is portrayed by some as unhealthy for society. There are times I feel that we're being forced to overthink questions like these. If you hunt to enjoy the outdoors, are part of the game management program laid out by the state biologist, and you're supplementing your food from the store with wild game, then you're making the most of your outdoor experience. 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
14: Cruz got uprooted off the bottom of the racetrack. Sam Mayer's going to look to the inside. 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
14: Briscoe down low will clear Denny Hamlin for the second spot. Can he catch Kyle Larson? That's a big question.
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14: Five Toyotas are fighting for the lead. Chase Briscoe now swings wide on Tyler Reddick. They will go door to door back into one.
16: Tyler Reddick down low. Hamlin in the middle. Chase Briscoe up high. Move Tyler Reddick to the point at Charlotte.
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3: NASCAR. It's not just about driving fast and turning left. In the next hour, you will learn about its strategy, sheer determination, sponsorship, and the passion to win. Drivers want four tires and two cans of gas. Four and two. We will give you our version of four and two. Four gears of racing coverage and two Bobs. Bob Bianchi and Bob Vardis. They are the drivers of the number 1590 WSMN sponsored race team, giving you all the NASCAR information that you need to keep you on track and taking the green flag to the checkered flag. And now here's your hosts, Bob Bianchi and Bob Vardis.
4: Hold those belts tight as we have another hour of the Bob's Racing Report. Mr. Bianchi and myself, Bob Vardis, here in the showroom of Allen Mello Dodge, 13 Marmon Drive in Nashua, and it is live on Wednesday, October 7th, 2026, and our show is always replayed on Thursday, Friday, and Saturday morning. We're going from a mile and a half of Las Vegas that we'll chat about in a moment to another mile and a half at Charlotte Motor Speedway in North Carolina, and then that's going to do it for the mile and a halves for the 2026 season. But have no fear, we got five races left, so there will be a short track, an intermediate track, a super speedway, and plenty to discuss. But before we get to a summary of Las Vegas and a preview of Charlotte, a little bit of news. As we touched on in the last hour, Chevy was in the news as they've extended their deal with ECR engines with Chevrolet, and in the IndyCar world, Errol McLaren has announced a multi-year deal with Chevy again in the IndyCar series. There will be a Kyle Busch public memorial this Friday night following the truck race, and that will be aired. Excuse me, let me back up for a second. The truck race will be aired on Fox. The Kyle Busch memorial will be on FS1, and that'll be starting about 8:30 on Friday. Also big news in the truck series, in the Craftsman Truck Series world, Casey Kane will be returning to full-time competition in the Spire number 77 Chevrolet truck in 2027. So we'll talk about him in a moment, but as we conclude our Las Vegas time, we had Corey Day on the pole. Corey Day won stage one. Sam Mayer interrupted the sweep for Corey Day by Sam Mayer winning stage two, and then going to victory lane was in fact the number 17 Chevrolet for HendrickCars.com with Corey Day behind the wheel, who led 136 of 201 laps. Carson Quapel finished second. I want to talk about that in a moment. And then Jesse Love, Brent Cruz, and Taylor Gray for your top five, followed by Sam Mayer, Clements, William Sawalich, Austin Hill, and Anthony Alfredo complete the top 10. Corey Day and Carson Quapel for the last 20-some-odd laps of the O'Reilly race on Saturday night put on a show in Las Vegas, and my takeaway was four passes for the lead in the last 12 laps between those two drivers. One ran high, one ran low. They each tried the line that the others were working. It did not work for the opposite. It worked for their respectively. It was a clean race at either time. Day could have dumped Quaffle. Quaffle could have dumped Day. But nope, they kept it clean. And it was Hendrick going to victory lane over Junior Motorsports. Corey Day beating out Carson Quaffle. So excellent race in the O'Reilly series on Saturday evening. And then on Sunday, late afternoon into evening, we saw Denny Hamlin on the pole. And then it became the Chase Briscoe show, with Briscoe winning stage one, stage two, and going to victory lane for almost maximum points. The only thing Briscoe did not earn was the 1 point for the fastest lap of the race. But Chase Briscoe got his second win on the season, his seventh career win, and Chase Briscoe led 175 of 267 laps. Kyle Larson, who was down a lap, had to do repairs on the car early in stage one, came back with a second place finish. Then Tyler Reddick, Austin Cindric, the guy who continues to perform in the playoffs, with Austin Cindric getting a fourth place finish. I believe other than Kyle Larson, the next best average finish in the playoffs goes to Austin Cindric.

0: damaged his splitter, questionable going to pit row and allowing Kyle Larson to get back on the lead lap, which I think it was so early in the race, Kyle Larson would have got back on the lead lap, but it was there. So that's there's your summation of Las Vegas Motor Speedway last weekend.
1: Can we estimate that probably if you're 100 points out right now or more, you're probably not going to be winning a championship?
0: I will caveat a yes with the answer of when we started the playoffs, there was a difference of 100 points between first and 16th. And yes, that was Chris Buescher and Ryan Preece at the beginning of the playoffs known as the Chase. They were 100 points back. Did anyone say it's race one of 10, Ryan Preece will never win? Or if you're in 16,
1: no, you're right, because there were 10 races.
0: Correct. And now that you're five races back, I will say this. Those drivers that were 100 points back are now 200 points back. Ryan Preece is
1: right.
0: 200 yeah. back. Chris Buescher, 196. For all intents and purposes, in my liberal arts math, that's 200 back, as is Daniel Suarez. Yeah. Chase Elliott and William Byron, 12th and 13th, they're 160, as is Carson Hocevar with 158 back. So, yes, top 10, you are out. So, Bubba, Carson, Byron, Elliott, Suarez, Buescher, Preece, not there. I cannot mathematically eliminate Tyler Reddick, 100 points back. Ty Gibbs, 110 back. Austin Cendrick, 128 back. And I can't mathematically because Kyle Larson got 76 points 2 weeks ago. Chase Briscoe got 75 points. I understand the competitors are scoring 50, 60, 70 points as well. But there was a difference between last week with, I think, what, Joey Logano getting 45 or 50 points and Briscoe getting whatever, the 75. So you can still gain 10 or 20, 30, 10 to 20 points conceivably through stage wins or otherwise, and you have five races back. So, yes, anybody in 100 points to me is still mathematically in this chase format.
1: Oh, sure, mathematically. And I realize that. The reason I look at that and say, they're still there because this system does not have any of the eliminations that we had for the last 12 years, which is fine, but you kind of naturally eliminate yourself. And the fact that I can make up, say I'm Tyler Reddick. I just won a race. I got 75 points. I'm still 106 back of Kyle Larson.
0: Third this past weekend.
1: Okay. So I'm 106 points back from Kyle Larson. Next week, Kyle Larson has Justin Allgaier moment. Nothing of his own doing.
0: Correct.
1: He gets eliminated very early, comes to a 35th place finish. Maybe he gets 5 points. Chase Briscoe is running well, goes out there and has, Tyler Reddick goes out there, runs well, has a 75-point day. So he's made up 60-some-odd points on Kyle Larson. But Denny Hamlin goes out and comes in second. He doesn't make up nearly as much on Denny
0: Correct,
1: Hamlin or maybe Christopher Bell. That's the thing. It's leapfrogging all these other drivers. So when I'm talking about can they improve their position? Oh, absolutely. Which you could before because the eliminations, you just can't, you went back into the corral with everybody else. But you're not going to, I think if you're 106 points at Tyler Reddick, it's unlikely he's going to win the championship. Can he move up a bit? Oh, yeah. But is he going to leapfrog five drivers and get to the championship? Probably not. And in fact, you know, Ryan Blaney's 80 points out. Chase Briscoe is 84 points out. Possible. Joey Logano's 71. Christopher Bell's 55. Now you're getting into areas where, well, there's only two between you and

0: the top guy. And chances are, you know, the track's coming up that you're going to do better at that. So, but that's what makes it fun. This is what NASCAR wanted. To tell you the truth, this is what a lot of fans had asked for. And
1: I have mixed thoughts on this. So, from a variety of perspectives, imagine that. So, the difference between first place and second place is 20 points. So, a win, right? The winner of the race gets 55 points. Right?
0: Well, yes, because we do the total of points because it's 5 plus a 15 bonus for winning.
1: That's
0: yes,
1: 20.
0: It's 20.
1: If I,
0: that's
1: if I got a 5 and a 15 in my pocket, I got 20 bucks. I don't care how you do it. You want to call it 2 tens, 4 fives, 20 singles? I got 20 bucks in my pocket.
0: Here at the Change Bank. Here at the Change Bank, we can change anything you want.
1: You can call it.
0: Gentleman
1: all
0: came
1: want.
0: In today with a $20 bill, and he wanted 2 fives and a 10, and I did that. It was an old Saturday Night Live skit. It's very funny.
1: The difference between winning a race and the points payout for second is 20 points.
0: Mm-hmm.
1: Yes, it was 5 a year ago, and it's 15 more this year. But 5 and 15 more gives me 20, and it's driving me nuts when I hear NASCAR media keep saying, it's 15 more points, it's 15 more points. I'm like, you're leaving points on the table. It's a difference of 20 points.
0: Well, and so, Sunday, that difference was, who was the next highest? I think Ryan Blaney was the next highest point getter at 47. So still, it was darn near 30 points.
1: Yes.
0: Because of...
1: And that's it's one race. One race.
0: You're right.
1: And we've got 5 left.
0: But why is that? It's because of stage points. Stage points are the ones that are making the biggest difference
1: right.
0: here.
1: I think Kyle Larson has the most stage points for playoffs.
0: No, for the playoffs, somebody had said that the morning drive, their producer was... It rattled off the numbers this morning. I didn't have a chance to write them down. I think I can't remember. It was somebody in the top. I think Christopher Bell has the most stage points.
1: Okay,
0: it was close. It wasn't very far. But that's really the difference. And remember, NASCAR did 25,000 computer simulations of the chase, and came out with a statement. And again, this is computer modeling. Computer modeling said you have to be in the top 4 at the beginning of the chase in order to have a chance to win a championship. That didn't necessarily hold true.
1: Well, I was going to say, if that's the case, then let's make the playoffs chase then 4 drivers because we know. Oh, wait.
0: Let's not go to the extreme, counselor. Well, that's the thing with computer modeling. It's a computer model. It doesn't take into account things happening, and it's very interesting when we sit here and look at that. I think a lot of people said, "Well, Denny Hamlin is naturally probably going to be in the running. Kyle Larson hasn't won a race all year. Maybe." Christopher Bell, well, he's run pretty well, but he's had tons of second places. If you can finish second place all year long, you're going to be the champion, especially if you're running in that particular position because you're going to get a lot of stage points. And Joey Logano, he hasn't got a chance, not a snowball's chance in a very hot place. Well, looky, he's in fourth place. He's 71 points out. But all he needs, as you said, all he needs to do is have one of those days that the winner is regularly having in that 70-point range. Because not only are they just winning the race, they're leading throughout the race. They're in that top 10 and gaining points. If you look at, I got to look at the right sheet here. If you look at your winner, Chase Briscoe, finished first. He almost had max points.
1: First, right. The only thing he missed was the fastest lap.
0: He didn't have that point for the fastest lap. If you look at Kyle Larson, he only earned 36 points. He came in second, but he only earned 36 points. I'm sorry, 48. Austin Cindric got the second most points at 48. Why is that? Well, he got 48 points because he came in fifth in stage one and second in stage two. So they're running good.
1: And that's my point. So even though Kyle Larson has 2 wins and finishes second, Chase Briscoe gained 39 points on him this weekend.
0: Right.
1: The difference between the 75 points and the 36.
0: He got one stage point because he finished 10th in the second stage. So he wasn't in the running.
1: So can you gain 40 points on the point leader? Yes. Exhibit A is Chase Briscoe.
0: Exactly. You can gain it on the point leader, but all the people in between, maybe not.
1: And this is my point, that we go to a short track, not always Kyle Larson's forte. We go to Talladega.
0: No. Who knows?
1: No. Kyle Larson does horrible on super speedways. Yeah. Career long, horrible on super speedways. So if you're chasing the point leader, again, now something changes this weekend at Charlotte, or nothing changes this weekend at Charlotte. The worst thing that could happen for this playoffs, Kyle Larson wins this coming Saturday at Charlotte. Because now you've added those additional 20 points, whatever. Now it becomes a mathematical game, and I'm going to have flashbacks to Chad Knaus and Jimmy Johnson, and Cliff Daniels and Kyle Larson are going to hold the hypothetical press conference and go, we only have to finish 27th or worse on the next two tracks. Or three.
0: You know that's going to happen. That's going to come out no matter what.
1: But yeah. I want that at Homestead. I am now, as a fan, right, as media, we're neutral. As a fan, I do not want Kyle Larson to win because I do not want, as a sport, we're crowning a champion weeks before the conclusion. Kyle Larson winning two races so far, or Kyle Larson winning 2 weeks ago, was so far the worst thing that could happen in the playoffs.
0: You know, the other day I was thinking, what are the that last five races? Of course, we're going to Charlotte, and I could think
1: mile
0: of...
1: and a half.
0: We're going to Charlotte, and I had Talladega, Martinsville, and then Miami, and I couldn't think of the other ones. Phoenix.
1: It's Phoenix.
0: So we're going to Phoenix after Charlotte.
1: So we're doing Charlotte, a mile and a half.
0: Right.
1: Phoenix, flat 1 mile. Talladega, 2.66, largest super speedway. Half mile, Martinsville, and mile and change at
0: your last one.
1: At Homestead.
0: So if we want to look at who's kind of running really good now? Of course, Kyle Larson is, but he's traditionally not very good at Talladega. But Hendrick Cars are pretty good at the other tracks. Look at Joey Logano. Runs great at super speedways. Runs very good at Martinsville. Pretty good at Homestead. He's won that. He's had wins there before.
1: And Larson is dangerous at Homestead. Yeah. So if there's a points lead going into Homestead, unfortunately, it's gentlemen, start your engines and hand the trophy to Kyle Larson. I hate that.
0: Sure, nobody wants that.
1: The sport.
0: And certainly the sanctioning body would rather not.
1: There's a lot of people calling the station going, this is what we want. This is what we want.
0: Well,
1: part of me would love to give him a dose of I told you so. But I know one of those takeaways were, look, we're focused on the points up front, and I feel all we've done is swap out the argument from last year. Everybody on the channel and everybody calling in, it's Denny this or Kyle Larson that. Mm-hmm. Denny Kyle. No one's talking about anywhere now.
0: But
1: last year, all we did was we were talking at the cutoff point. So we weekend would be talking about, will Chase Elliott get ahead of William Byron? Will Chase or William Byron stay with Chase?
0: Yeah.
1: It talked about people further down that were trying to remain in the race. At this point now, I'm already sick of Kenny. I'm sick of Denny and Kyle, and we have five races left to go.
0: But you know what? That's sports. You don't watch any other sports. You don't follow that. That's just sports in general. That's what happens. You're concentrating on the top players or the top teams, which, and I agree with you. I think there's a lot going on further in the field. That's what it's nice. That's why it's nice to go to a race, because you can watch other things going on on the track.
1: And so to me, it got glossed over that Tyler Reddick, who has done nothing after the beginning part of the season, came back with a third place finish.
0: Mm-hmm.
1: Austin Cendric is the best finishing amongst Team Penske. And least we forget that when Austin Cendric entered the playoffs, Team Penske took away his crew team and gave it to William Byron. Guess who's leading now? It's Austin Cendric. We touched on Blaney going from way back in the pack to now a fifth place finish, as I mentioned earlier. Byron and Elliott and Bubba.
0: No, took away Austin Cindric and gave him to Ryan Blaney.
1: Yes.
0: You said William Byron.
1: I was looking ahead on my notes. Byron and Elliott are still, and let's see, I got to go back a week. Where were we last week? Larson with a win at Kansas. Cindric had a second place finish, and you had Briscoe with fourth and Blaney, Bell, Byron and Elliott and Bubba. So Byron, Elliott and Bubba are almost exactly at Las Vegas where they were at Kansas. And then if we go back to Bristol, you had the Logano win. Larson got a second. Carson Hocevar, we haven't heard from him in 2 weeks after a third place finish. And you had a Ty Gibbs and Christopher Bell, fourth and fifth related. Oh, and guess who was also in the top 10 then? Bubba, Byron, and that was Priest. I'm going back to Bristol.
0: So, well, unfortunately, because they're so far back in the points, they're not going to get talked about that much. But hey, one of the things I brought up last hour, Junior was talking on his thing you don't watch. I was just listening to it on the radio, so I was okay. I didn't realize they made a splitter change on the cars that has what he was estimating has hurt the Toyotas more than other cars. And if you think about the performance of the Toyotas prior to this change was midsummer. And now, and you think, and what was that change? The change was the amount of flex in the splitter, that part that
1: under the front bumper.
0: Under the front bumper, but it almost touches the track. The idea of these cars, these race cars, are so they don't want any air to permeate the front of the car to get under the car. What that does is it brings air out and around, thermal or aerodynamics air. The air going out and around the car, because you're blocking it, you're aerodamming it in the front, you are causing a suction underneath the car. And they said there's a way to make these cars, Junior kind of picture, almost like a banana shape underneath. So there's that middle part kind of raises, and the nose goes down, and the tail goes down, and it creates that vacuum under there. And you know, the more downforce, the faster you can go around a corner. It's kind of logical that way. And I thought it was really, really interesting. And there was things that you can do with the shocks. The shocks are a standard part, but there are allowable changes to those shocks. So when people say this is just an IROC car, they're all the exact same car. They have the same parts, but you can do a lot of things to these.
1: For example, we're all running the same shocks, but there's 10 settings. I'm making a number up for demonstrative
0: purposes. Yep.
1: Bianchi could run a number same shock, but his shock setting is on a 4, and I'm running a 9. Same shock, but the compression.
0: Yeah. And it's about rebound. You go to the front of your car and you push down on it, and it goes down and comes up, but it doesn't keep going up and down. That's a technical term, by the way. Yeah. When your shocks are bad, push on the back of the car or the front of the car, and it goes up and down and up and down. And you see somebody going down the road, and every time they hit a bump, they think a little rock, and it's like, time for new shocks. And these are the things that they do with the cars. And this was where the big money teams have a way to test that and work with that. And they've got experts that do all this stuff. And then when you hear the term bump stop, that's when everything bottoms out. And you can change that. You can do some things with this. And it's interesting. He gave out some data. It wasn't a drastic change, but it was almost in every category, the Toyotas were 10% worse, for lack of a better word, than the first part of the season. Was it coincidental?
1: Was it shock related, or was it both?
0: Yeah,
1: was it splitter related?
0: It was mostly splitter related.
1: Okay,
0: but he said there's things you can do with the shocks that if you were doing this with the shocks in the beginning part of the season, and then this change occurred sometime in July, and you didn't change, Well, now you're a step behind, aren't you? Because you didn't adapt. Remember I talked last hour, you change one thing, you change a whole bunch of other things. And the hardest thing, Kyle Larson said after, I think it was Kansas, he says, I'd rather be the chaser than the chasee. I want to be the hunter, not the hunted. And because in his interviews, he talked about how he was observing Christopher Bell, right? Was it Bruce? It was Bell. Yeah, it was Bell. He's hunting. He's watching what he's doing. He's watching these guys. A professional football player, professional baseball player, professional athlete watches a sport way different than you do. Of course, you don't watch any, but watches that sport way different than you do. I know you don't particularly like listening to Angie Skinner, but Angie talks about how Mike watches a race. Mike Skinner, when you've done this, you watch that. When I watch videos of fires and how that's being handled, I'm seeing things that most people don't see. I had a captain that was eventually a deputy here and still is. He runs all around videotaping these when he's off duty, videotape. And we used to watch these things, and we would study. We're studying film. See what's happening there. See what's happening there. You can tell by the smoke, the color of the smoke, the heat escape and stuff. You can see how, hey, look at that. That department systemically burned the building down. or vice versa. You know, they did a good job doing that. So when Kyle Larson's behind Christopher Bell at Kansas, he's seeing things out there, and he also knows that he's a car that runs better than the other cars later into a run. They call that a long run car, and kind of take it easy. Don't use up what life you have in your tires and whatnot so that you can use it later on. And that's exactly what he did. He was kind of trying to do that at Las Vegas, and had a little wall. I saw you standing there and decided to scrape up against you. Yeah, so but I love that these cars can scrape that wall the way they do and still keep going. It doesn't mean that you're totally out of the race. It just means that you're not going to run as fast after that. But, yeah, it's fun. In the O'Reilly series, our points leader coming into the chase was Justin Allgaier. He had a 25-point lead.
1: Right, but he had a 200-point lead at the end of the regular season. Sure.
0: Is someone
1: watching him? Because I feel like this is not a safe place for Justin Allgaier. He has mathematically, he's about to win the championship in August. And right now,
0: he's 30 points behind the leader, Sheldon Creed.
1: And ended up with a 34th place finish this past weekend when Brandon Jones' car wrecks.
0: And why?
1: Because four of the five lug nuts were loose. And NASCAR said, you are disqualified.
0: Yeah. And they, because he went from 35 to 34th. It was funny. They came up, Brandon Jones, you're disqualified from finishing 35th place. Now you're 36th. So you don't get 2 points, you get one point. The thing that bothered me about that was they knew when he left the pit that wheel was, there was a problem with that wheel. They did not get that tightened up, and they talked about it on the TV and what. And I can't remember who was. It wasn't Alexander that said it. Who else was in the booth?
1: Parker Kligerman and Jamie McMurray.
0: McMurray said it properly. He said Justin Allgaier was in the right place at the wrong time.
1: Yep, we've talked about that.
0: He's at the right place at the wrong time because he was in where he needed. He was up against that wall, but when that tire went right up and against the wall, and Justin Allgaier gets taken out.
1: Collects Allgaier.
0: And now Justin Allgaier came in 25 points ahead at the start of the chase. Now he's 30 points behind. Who thought Sheldon Creed would be your points leader halfway through the chase?
1: And now looking for a ride. It was announced Sheldon Creed would.
0: He picked it up.
1: He did, but it was I'm dramatizing with the changeover here for the right.
0: Well, don't get our audience all excited.
1: Yeah, no? your guy who has won races in the Chase now, two of them, is not being renewed, and he went to.
0: Where did he go? I'm trying to think where the heck he went because he's picked up a darn good ride. He's going to Haas, right?
1: No.
0: Here, I need the O'Reilly news because I just read this before the show and I foolishly didn't write it down. Dun, dun, dun, dun, dun, dun, dun, dun, dun. Yes, we can read the news. Sheldon Creed is Sam Hunt Racing. Sam Hunt is building his racing empire. Sam Hunt's a young guy.
1: I've been hearing that for years upon years upon years, and Hudson, New Hampshire's Derek Griffith had an opportunity and ran for Sam Hunt Racing. Yep. I'm not convinced that's a better ride. Sheldon Creed is running.
0: Sheldon Creed is
1: running for Haas and is now going to Sam Hunt Racing. I'm not convinced that's a better ride.
0: Okay.
1: Go ahead.
0: Now let's step back for a little bit. Sheldon Creed, I think, has decided that a Cup career is not in his future. As he said, this opportunity offers him stability, money for his, money wise for his family, opportunity.
1: I heard his interview that he said next year will be the first time he is a salaried driver.
0: Right. So I think he's looking. the race director at Thunder Road says, let's back up a little bit. Every racer at Thunder Road has what we call a race receiver. The race director can talk directly to all the drivers. They can't talk back to him. God, that would be bad. So on the race receiver, he says probably no exaggeration, 200 or 300 times a year. Big picture. Remember the big picture. And that was one of Ken Squire's pet peeves, using the same term over and over and over and over and over again. And he just does that all the time. You know, people, remember, you got to be back here, especially if you had a race Thursday and then you had maybe the Labor Day race. You know, so you're going to be back in 2 or 3. Big picture here, you're going to be back here in just a few days, so you don't want to take up your car. And if it doesn't look like it's going to work, then don't do it. You know, diving into a spot that might be there, might not. Big picture. It's like, oh, my goodness gracious. So the big picture for Sheldon Creed here is a stability in the job. And we know he's a darn good driver, and this is kind of his breakout year.
1: Right. He ran with RCR. He ran with Joe Gibbs. He's run with Haas. He's now at Sam Hunt. I don't know.
0: Well, I can say the same thing about Jesse Love going to the Wood Brothers. As much as we admire the Wood Brothers, it ain't 1970s or 80s anymore. And now, of course, this has turned a little bit. The Wood Brothers are running pretty good with Josh Berry's run pretty good in the last, 10 races or so. I wish him the best. Jesse Love's a nice young man. He's very, very friendly to us down there at Lime Rock when we were running. I did mention to him, hey, we got to get you back to the museum. He'd been there before, signing autographs before he was well-known. I think he's much more well known now.
1: O'Reilly Series champion, defending champion right now.
0: It would be nice to get him back to the museum and get more people there. When these guys show up for a signing, they definitely like people there. And we've had racers that are lesser known before, and we get a few people. I mean, we get like 10 or 20 or so, but the place isn't packed. It's not like if Junior showed up or Joey Logano showed up or whatnot. But I think if we're able to get him to come next year, he's in the Cup Series now. He's not in the O'Reilly Series. The O'Reilly Series isn't there in the fall. How about if we could get Casey Kane there?
1: Would be, because the Truck Series.
0: Boy, all the ladies would be drooling over themselves over there.
1: So bring people up to speed on Casey Kane.
0: So Casey Kane, last race, about 10 years ago? And if you remember his Indianapolis win, it looked like the poor kid was going to pass out. I mean, I say kid, he's 48, 47, 48 years old. And he had endurance issues. Now, realize this isn't all just because he isn't exercising. He's doing everything right, and he's got perfect diet. He's 46. He'll be 47 next year. So he's doing everything right, and his body is just not maintaining. So he decided it was best to call it quits and has been racing dirt track. And he was at a dirt race with Carson Hocevar and some other the Spire gang there. And they talked to him, gee, do you think you'd like to come back and race a truck? Because he did a Ram truck this year. He did one race in the Ram entry, that
1: the number 25,
0: the All-Star. And he said, oh, I'll think about it. And then, well, he thought about it long and wants and come back. It, like he said, I can do the shorter races. I just can't do the 3 hours hot, because whatever, his metabolism, whatnot, just will not. But he's was a 20 some odd time winner in the Cup Series. He was a top star, and I would not be surprised if at some point he's at least nominated for the Hall of Fame down the road. But he has he's driven all the major series. He's driven all the major series. He's won in all the different makes, and he has a 529 total starts, 18 wins, close to 20, 176 top tens, 27 pole positions, Rookie of the Year in 2004. He's had a great career. He's raced for most of the big teams. And like I said, he has wins in Dodges, in Fords, in Chevys, three time winner of the Coke 600, the Brickyard 400, the All-Star race. Remember the All-Star race? He got in on the fan vote.
1: Yes.
0: Remember they had the Open? He got in on the fan vote and then went and won it. So, you know, he had the was it Farmers Insurance women, the women there that were in those ads that gushed over him? They were all excited about chasing Casey Kane around. So very popular driver. That would be really neat if we can get him, because he'll be in the trucks. And
1: so now, remember, the truck series is 25 races a year versus 38 total for a cup. 36 and
0: usually a Friday night or a Saturday day race.
1: Yeah, like we've talked in the past. There are some guys that while the majority aspire to go to Cup, some are saying, I'm happy in the Truck Series or I'm happy in the O'Reilly Series.
0: I'm not saying the stress level is less, but it is. Really, I mean, it's a different kind. When you're at the top series, there's a lot more pressure there. There's a lot more.
1: Everybody wants your seat.
0: Everybody wants your seat. Everybody wants your time and your attention.
1: Your autograph.
0: Yeah. Yeah. And the truck series for a while was that kind of fade out series, like Skinner and a few others that went back down through and had very successful.
1: It was your sunrise and sunset series.
0: Yeah. And it did very well. I mean, they came back and ran really well. So fun, really fun. Numbers are a little closer in the O'Reilly series, just looking down through. You have to go
1: for the overall points.
0: Yeah, you have to go all the way down to seventh with Taylor Gray before you get to somebody that's 90 points and more. So it's a lot tighter. I don't think Parker Retzloff, Brandon Jones, or Raja Karuth are 117 points to 146 points between the three of them there.
1: And we still have five races left to go in the O'Reilly series.
0: And again, it's not that you can't move up. It's not that you can't gain on others, but you're not going to leapfrog eight racers. You're just not going to bypass that many, because yes, you can make up a lot of points on one or two racers if for example, Sheldon Creed or Carson Quabble happen to have a really bad race, You know, they get 1 point or two
1: points.
0: No,
1: I was just gonna say, all it's gonna take is some guy with four loose ones.
0: Yeah, right. Yeah, to take you out. Yeah.
1: that's gonna be my new battle cry. Whoa, yep. Is it a super speedway? No, we just gonna wait till some team only puts one lug nut on instead of, we don't need the other four. Yeah. We don't need no stinking lug nuts.
0: We don't need no stinking lug nut. Yeah. And that really bothered me too, because I got back Saturday. Thunder Road had the Milk Bowl, which is their three-segment 50-lap races, and lowest point wins. You get 1 point for winning, 2 points for second place, et cetera. And then in each successive run, you invert the field. Some of the cars will go to the back, so you're not fully in the back. But if those who are familiar with ACT series and late model racing around here, Gabe Brown from Center Harbor won the Milk Bowl with the most points in a long, long time. Like, I think they were like 20 some odd points or something. That generally the winner is sometimes in single digits, but most of the time 12, 13 points. But the lowest points after the second heat was 14, was the lowest points. And we just knew that it was going to be kind of tough. If you win the first heat, you get 1 point. Now you're starting in the back and it's getting really hard to pass. The drivers are getting better. That's a lot of it. It's a quarter mile track. You've got 20 some odd cars out there, 28, I think, was because they took a couple got taken out. It's hard to work your way up through there in 50 laps. You think, well, 50 laps is quite a bit, but unless things fall just right. And what we ended up with in that third 50 lap or the last 15 or so laps, you had Gabe Brown and Caden Fisher. Now, Caden Fisher's 18 years old in the 18 car. There's your numerology.
1: Mm-hmm.
0: This kid has been the youngest winner in the late models. He was the youngest winner in the street stocks. He was the youngest winner in Tigers, youngest late model champion ever at Thunder Road. And at that time, since then, Hayden Bushy is the youngest winner in the street stocks. They're both from the same team, and they raced the tar out of each other the last 15 laps, side by side, a little back, a little ahead, better off one corner, not so good off another corner, back and forth, back and forth, back and forth. And they raced very hard. They rubbed up against each other quite a bit. As you're going to, you're racing really hard. You get into that corner and the car slips up a little bit. There's no intention there to whack your competitor. There is in some leagues, but there wasn't there. It's just hard racing. And you've got Gabe Brown, who is, I don't know how old Gabe is, but he's probably close to twice the age of Caden Fisher. And this kid can really drive. And they had very equal equipment. Caden Fisher, how they set the lineup for that first 50 lap heat is time trials. You get two laps, your best lap. The kid set an all-time lap record in late models. Okay, he had a fast car, and so this whole matchup was no surprise. Gabe Brown, I believe, is a former ACT champion. Caden Fisher is leading the ACT points right now with Gabe in second place. So you've got two equal races, and it was really something watching that. Now, the gang that sits around me, Caden Fisher, or I should say Hayden Bushy's mom, was spotting for Caden Fisher for all last year. So, you know, I'm in that group.
1: You're in the soup.
0: I'm in that group with these people. So I would have liked to seen Caden win, but Gabe Brown certainly went out there and earned it. And Caden's young enough that I think there might be another one in his future there. But
1: so Center Harbor, New Hampshire took it?
0: Yeah. Yeah. Gabe
1: took
0: Brown.
1: The Milk Bowl.
0: Yep. And
1: another guy I know from Center Harbor, Brad Layton.
0: And surprisingly enough, that's kind of the cars are coming out of the Layton camp up there. So yeah, this is probably one of the toughest races to win because of that three heat and the field inversion. And when you win the Governor's Cup, the Memorial Day race, the Labor Day race, and the Milk Bowl, you have your name engraved on granite markers up there. It's the only time you want to see your name on a granite marker. And it really means something to the guys up there. And the place was packed. The 50-50 raffle was over $4,000 given away. So, you know, there was a heck of a crowd there. And we had, for Vermont, ideal weather. It was low 60s, a pretty steady breeze. And for those who are used to warmer weather, the Quebecers were down there in shorts and T-shirt. There was quite a few young ladies walking around with tank tops and shorts on, which that weren't going to be me. I had my flannel-lined pants on and my heavy jacket that I got at Lenny Shoe and Apparel, who sponsors the Tiger Sportsman Series. So, yeah, it was a good weekend of racing. It was two full days. They had the Legends cars racing on Saturday. They had the super late models. For those that you know, Russ Wood from over in Pelham, he was racing. He's back racing. Russ had a slip on the ice last winter or the winter before, last winter, and got a really serious concussion. As you well know, what a concussion almost took his life. And now he's back racing. So it would be really bad if you race your whole life and you get taken out by a slip on the ice. But good to see Russ back. And those cars are doing 10 second and some change laps around a quarter mile. It's some serious speed out of those.
1: In comparison, the Cup guys are doing super 16 second laps at Bristol.
0: Yeah,
1: for a half mile.
0: Super mods are just incredible. I think the super mods have done Bristol before. They're all motor. They're very very very fast. So the October race, I looked it up and I'll find it for you in just a second. The big October race at Hudson Speedway is coming up, probably this weekend, and I'm kicking myself for not knowing that here, because
1: this is when they put the gourds on the track.
0: I think that's a separate race. On the 11th, you have come on. And computer upcoming races. Now we know the Labor Day Thrill Show was driving onto the trailer.
1: Yep.
0: That was being pulled by a truck and whoever could plant themselves on there. So on the 11th you have the Memorial Pete Farandaco race, and that starts at 10 a.m. well, pits open at 10 a.m. where the racing starts at 1. That's always a good race. And then the Halloween Day race. So the spooky season at Hudson Speedway's Halloween Trick or Treat Car Show. This festive event.
1: No, it's the Track or Treat.
0: Yeah, the Track or Treat. Yes, that's right. Yes, the Track or Treat. And creative rides and theme displays and whatnot. And the full information on my race pass. So go to Hudson Speedway at HudsonSpeedwayNH.com, and you can see the schedule, and it's a lot of fun. Nice speedway.
1: And Johnny Anchor's headed to Charlotte this weekend. It's going to be 5-4-3 Friday at 5 for the trucks, Saturday O'Reilly at 4 o'clock, and Sunday afternoon for the Cup Series at 3. All three races will be on WSMN.live. So thank you to Johnny Anchors for making those connections. He should have a report for us next week. Thank you to Alan Mello Dodge for hosting the Bob's Racing Report. And as always, thank you to New England Racing Museum and to slotcarcorner.com. 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Hold your line. We'll meet you in Victory Lane. For Bob Bianchi, I'm Bob Bardas. 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
1: USA Radio News, I'm Chuck Brady. Hurricane Isosceles has hit the U.S. Gulf Coast, leaving hundreds of thousands without power in Alabama and the Florida Panhandle. The storm made landfall Friday as a Category 2 hurricane near Destin, Florida, causing flooding and downed trees as it moved inland. Forecasters warn of life-threatening storm surges, possible tornadoes in the southeast over the weekend. Roads in Destin and Pensacola, Florida, were flooded. Emergency responses have been suspended in some areas. Despite weakening, heavy rain is still expected to continue. Meanwhile, Hurricane Simon has strengthened into a powerful Category 4 storm, and it's heading towards the coast of Mexico. The National Hurricane Center in Miami reports Simon's maximum sustained winds have reached 145 miles an hour. Russian strikes have killed at least 15 people in the Ukraine, including three children. Ukrainian officials report the attacks. Ukraine struggling to counter escalating Russian bombardments, which have killed over 60 people in the past 4 days. Meanwhile, President Donald Trump has struck a deal with Vladimir Putin for Russian diesel in a sharp reversal of U.S. policy. This comes ahead of the midterm elections.
2: President Trump says he struck a deal to get diesel from Russia. On social media, he said he talked with Vladimir Putin and Russia will immediately supply more than 300,000 tons of diesel, followed by an additional 500,000 tons next month and 1 million tons immediately thereafter. The president added Russia will deliver another 3 million tons within a short period of time.
3: Oil prices are already dropping like a rock, so we're very happy to get it.
2: It's an attempt to address high fuel prices leading up to the midterm elections. On social media, Ukrainian President Volodymyr Zelensky said gifts to Putin will not bring peace or any benefit to the civilized world. He accused the Russian leader of trying to strike backroom deals to buy time in the war. Ed Donahue, Washington.
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10: Take it seriously when I see people who are advocating against Article 1, Section 8. 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I realize that some people want to be super cutie and polite, but that's going to get you killed. You don't have the authority or the luxury to sit here and play around with niceties as it pertains to terrorists.
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12: For decades now, both Republicans and Democrats have rejected the idea that the International Criminal Court has any power to prosecute American citizens, to prosecute military service members or political leaders, because America never joined the court. We don't need that court, and we don't want it. But now, globalist experts that are an ocean away, they don't care what you think. They want the International Criminal Court to do more, including the prosecution of American citizens and service members that are defending their country. They want to prosecute Border Patrol agents that are protecting our nation's borders. And they want to prosecute our elected leaders that are ensuring our national security. They want more power, and they want it at the expense of our sovereignty as a nation. And President Trump will never allow the International Criminal Court to prosecute Americans. And that's why today the United States is sanctioning the International Criminal Court. We will ban transactions with this rogue court, cutting off their resources and crippling their ability to operate against us, because our message is clear. The United States and the American people are not subject to the jurisdiction of this fake ICC. Both parties agree on this, but only President Trump has the resolve to take the action needed to end this threat once and for all. Either the ICC will end its threats, or we will end the ICC. And we expect our allies, many of whom are part of the ICC and that rely on American service members for their defense, to rein in this rogue court. If they do not, the United States will continue its campaign to dismantle the ICC piece by piece until Americans are threatened no longer.
10: Just two banger back-to-back speeches here from Marco Rubio, and he's going after justifiably the ICC. The International Criminal Court, which is the best way I can put it is a Victorian freak show. I don't even know how to describe it. It's something that threatens national sovereignty. I'll tell you that, because they want to make Americans through the ICC responsible or act like they're going to hold us to account for whatever they deem to hold us account for. It's kabuki theater. I mean, I'm trying to think of a way to describe it that best encapsulates just how little I think of this thing. But it really is. It's just a dog and pony show. I mean, the stuff that the ICC has done and the individuals that shape their decisions are things we would never take seriously here in the United States. And furthermore, I don't agree with the United States answering to anything that is not American, that is not American jurisprudence. I mean, you're talking about, for instance, You're talking about entities that would go after the United States. Today, they'd go after us for defending ourselves as it pertains to, like, for instance, Pearl Harbor. They would have gone after us for that. And I think that's safe to say. And I don't think I'm not being, what's the word?
13: Hyperbolic?
10: Yes, thank you. I'm not being hyperbolic about that. So I mean, that's just the truth of it. So welcome to the radio program, Dana Lash, with you. We have some other, this is a great speech that he gave. And I'm glad that he is going after them because there's been this push to make us more subservient to these things. So he was, I mean, they're sanctioning the ICC. I thought it was a great, I think it's good. I don't have any complaints about it. And then, of course, this was right after he spoke and he was in he was in Athens. I mean, literally gateway to the West. And he's in front of, what was it? Wasn't the Acropolis. Was he in front of? It doesn't matter. All I know is that it was a great speech. This was a great speech. So going after the ICC, now you have to remember, we have the United States itself, we have levied sanctions against individual ICC judges. But what makes this different is that it's something for the entire organization. And it's the entire organization itself. And he called it, and it's a rogue court. This is a big jump from what we had prior. Because previously he's gone after the ICC before. I was looking at my notes back in July when he was in Manila, he went after the ICC, because they were somewhat defensive of Iran. That's the crazy thing. He said that, he's gone after them before. The administration has made remarks about the ICC before. There have been, like I said, sanctions against just individual specific judges. In fact, the head of the ICC and a senior lawyer both were slapped with sanctions just this past August. You have 125 member states that are members of the ICC, and the United States is not one of them. Right? The United States is not one of them. But yet they want us to be subservient to them. So it's all a joke. It's all an absolute joke. But the number of countries that aren't in it, the fact that it's not the United States, and it doesn't look like we're going to be one anytime in the near future at all whatsoever.
13: Oh, no.
10: Oh, no. I know. We're all so upset. It's so sad. United States, China, India, Russia, Israel, and Turkey are not members. Per the Council on Foreign Relations, they are not members of the ICC. And the whole thing is, in the very beginning, when it was established, it was supposed to prosecute people for war crimes, which I think, you know how you prosecute somebody for a war crime? You kill them on the battlefield. Grab them on the battlefield, or you swoop in and you take care of it that way. This idea that we're going to go through this process with individuals who don't even recognize the process, to me, seems insane. We're going to talk about this here a little bit more, particularly as it relates to the live stream execution of Nidal Hassan. We're going to open that up here and coming up after headlines. But this, it's a foreign entity, and I don't. Again, nothing that is unaffiliated with the United States gets to exercise jurisdiction over the United States. It's very simple. It is incredibly simple. And the idea that they can go after non-member states and prosecute them is insane. They were supposed to, they were established to go after war crimes and things like that. But, I mean,

0: So great. It was a very, very good speech that he gave. And I like I said, I'm hopefully I wish the whole thing just needs to dissipate. We'll come back to it because I got a couple of other things I'm pulling up here as well. In addition to this, there was an ICE involved shooting in New York City last night. And Mandani was calling ICE rotten to the core. Protests erupted. And he branded ICE rotten, demanded that they leave New York. And of course, all these protests erupted. I think he's seizing on this as a way to kind of offset some of the heat that he has been getting. This is a cut five. Listen to this.
1: United in the belief that there is no justification for what we have seen today, and we know that what we have seen today is but a microcosm of what ICE does on a daily basis across this country. How can that be how we describe public safety? It can't be. And I've shared that with the president. I've shared that with the secretary. This city wants ICE out. We want ICE out of our city, ICE out of our schools, ICE out of our hospitals, ICE out of our streets, ICE away from our kids. We want that because we want to keep the city safe. We do not need them to do so. All they do is terrorize the city.
2: What did he say?
3: Yeah, all the time we have. Thanks, everybody.
0: All they do is terrorize the city. This is just, it's insane. The individual, his injuries are not considered life-threatening, according to law enforcement officials, but they were, it was a part of, again, this was a guy who was, you're talking about illegal immigrants who are literally gang members. This guy is a gang member. He's the member of a gang. It's a gang that also killed a Customs and Border Patrol agent last year. Federal agents have been investigating him for some time to see how deep his connections actually went. I mean, it's the fact is that he's connected. The question was how deeply. Was he aware of? Apparently, he was associated with the people that took out the Customs and Border Protection officer. Did he know of it? So it was an ongoing investigation. And this, he's from the Dominican Republic. He also has, I mean, he's a pretty long rap sheet. He's got all kind grand theft, assault, robbery, I think armed robbery, weapons possession. I mean, this is a bad guy. He's got a rap sheet that's forever long. Why are we doing this? And of course, the media wants to make this guy, him, the victim. He's the victim. Why is he in New York? Because it's a sanctuary state. They give everybody, they don't honor ICE detainments. He literally is a gang member, and he tried to flee when they arrested him last month. I mean, it's going to take a while if we go down his rap sheet, but he's got a lot of violent crimes on his rap sheet, which, you know, poses the question of why in the world he wasn't in jail in the first place. That's the million-dollar thing. Listen to this. This is Mark Wayne Mullen blasting Mamdani for this. This is cut three.
4: NYPD officers are some of the finest officers we have out there. Just last week, one was stabbed 7 times by illegals. One that we had a detainer on that New York released. Both had extensive criminal backgrounds. Did the mayor of New York say anything about that? Did the individuals that's in the streets demanding justice for this criminal that we picked up yesterday, did anybody come out for the officer that was stabbed 7 times by these criminals? Not a word was said. Mm. Not a word was said by the mayor. Not a word was said by the governor.
0: Really? I mean, and he's right. We have more on the way. We got headlines coming up as well as we move. 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
10: 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It's becoming an obstacle, which is why we're restoring truth, correcting the bias in education, one story at a time. This series is brought to you by the Leadership Institute and Radio America. Tuition has reached $100,000 a year at some schools, and the cost keeps climbing. The spending behind it does more harm than good. The average four-year institution now spends 65% more on services and administration than it spends on academics. Climbing walls, lazy rivers, and bloated bureaucracies are replacing books, professors, and real instruction. Too many young people are starting out six figures in debt for a degree that no longer guarantees the future they were promised. 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Fewer amenities, fewer activities, fewer unnecessary expenses. Students deserve a degree that helps them reach the American dream, not one that buries them in debt. 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

0: And now, all of the news you would probably miss. It's time for Dana's Quick Five.
1: All right, so Mike Ditka. You know how I learned of Mike Ditka? I know. It was the SNL. It was George Wendt playing Mike Ditka. Still bears. And he also had the best sweaters, man, the best sweater vest. But he has passed away, his family announced, aged 86 years old. Head coach, world champion, 1985 Bears. Chicago was his city. Mike Ditka, ripped to a legend. That's, golly, I don't like this. This is set. Now that, I think we have three, almost three. Now I've got to do my grandmother's rule of three. No more bingo in Wyoming. A new gambling law has banned bingo and threatened $750 fines. Now it's like suddenly illegal. But isn't that, like, what, can you play bingo just for prizes? Or is that still considered gambling too? Like, I think I like old folks bingo. You know, can the old folks still have their bingo?
2: No, I don't think so.
1: Really? Because they focus on gambling and they say they're talking about, just for fun, and the bar doesn't make a profit, which makes me think that it's not just limited to bars. It's the Sun version of the U.S. So it's not like, you know, a great journalist award winning article. But I'm like, I would have loved a little bit more clarification on that, because they were saying that. For a lot of the casinos were doing it, but apparently it's like it's the law touches beyond casinos. So, I mean, I guess you could technically argue that if they were doing like church bingo, that would be affected. Let's see here. Workers at Obama's Death Star Library are backing to vow, or they're backing these union workers because they're striking back. They said that there's been increasing workloads and they've had benefit cuts as well. It's officially the Obama Presidential Center in Chicago, a brutalist turd of a structure. It is really an ugly building. It's very, and I'm not, if they would have made this for Trump, I would have said the same thing. So before you think that it's partisan, I mean, look, if you're watching the simulcast, look at it. It's a giant, it looks like a giant tombstone punching out of the earth. It is. It's a giant tombstone. That's what it looks like. It's ridiculous. But anyway, they said that they've been having a lot of problems with that. I don't think everybody's gotten paid. The last story was that not everybody was paid. So I don't know. We'll see. But it's a horrible, ugly building. There's a Sardinian village where everybody like lives to pretty much 100. They are looking at it as though it's a new blue zone. But Sardinia has always been in the blue zone. I don't know why they're saying that this is a new blue zone. But you know what? They said that the people don't work out. They smoke and they eat rosemary and everything. I'm not kidding. That's what the article says. Stick with us. So if you've listened to me for any length of time, you know that I've talked about Human and Super Beats for years now. 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
1: Welcome back to the program. Bottom of this first hour, Dana Lash with you. And gosh, where do we start? You know what? Let's do this. This is cut 17. POTUS went off on the Obama administration for doing nothing to stop the convicted Fort Hood murderer, terrorist Nidal Hassan. Listen to this.
2: That we're going to deliver final justice to an evil killer, the Fort Hood shooter, Nidal Hassan, who murdered 14 innocent souls and wounded dozens more here in Texas, yelling Allah Akbar, while he was doing it. And we just found out that President Obama had the emails from Hassan to a known terrorist murderer, well known, saying he was going to wage jihad against his fellow soldiers. But Obama and his group did nothing about it. This was before they were killed. So he's getting the death penalty by firing squad.
1: This was, I think it's a good idea. This apparently was controversial to folks. And there were people who were getting very ungodly with me online. I always find that it is, you're never going to do anything to your cause if you're trying to out-Christian someone, but yet you're acting like the devil. Just saying. So, you know, I like what Trump said. I like what POTUS said. And I also, I think it was Hegseth that announced this when USS Lincoln came back. And I think he was standing on the ship and he announced that this was going to, that they were going to do this. And I mean, I don't have an issue. I actually think it's a good idea for a specific reason. I'll explain. And we've, by the way, they've, for those who, pulling up this story, for those who are unaware of the timing, I think they're looking at what, December? And it's going to be
3: December 3rd.
1: Yeah, December 3rd. And it's going to be right where, at Fort Hood, right where he carried out his terror attack. I mean, that's a great way to end that horrible chapter, I think. And Trump says, look, he deserves it. He deserves it. And it'll be at the site of the killings. And that one of the Fort Hood survivors said that he was going to be there and look him in the eyes. These are veterans there. They really went through it during that whole time. There was an Army sergeant shot 7 times by Nidal Hassan. He says he's going to be there and he's going to look him in the eye. Alonzo Lunsford said it was fitting that he's going to die by firing squad at the exact same place where he hunted down and murdered 13 unarmed soldiers. Knew they were unarmed. Knew that they were unarmed. It was a policy. Lunsford survived, he said, by playing dead, even after he had been repeatedly shot by Hassan. And as you know, Hassan was saying what all the terrorists say. They go out there and yell Aloha snack bar when they go and mow down innocents. And so POTUS says, this is how we're going to do it. It's going to be by firing squad. I support this decision. I was calling for it before it even happened. I think some people didn't think that POTUS would do it, or that he would like the idea. You know, the thing with this is, and this is what many people do not understand. This is not, you're not talking about an ideology that you can sit at a table and engage in diplomacy with. How I wish it were, and how generations of earthly citizens wish that were the case, but it's not. It is an ideology that doesn't care about diplomacy. It cares about brute strength. That's the only thing that it will ever answer to, is brute strength. I mean, it's a Stone Age sex cult that believes when you go to heaven, you're going to get a bunch of virgins that magically become virgins again the moment you're done. There's no talking about, you know, fellowshipping with your God or having a closer relationship with God. It's about going and getting laid repeatedly by virgins over and over again. That's what it is. Oh, and we don't know what happens to the women. You're talking about an ideology that is that thinks that no other belief system can coexist with it. And the mere existence of that belief system is a challenge to the authority of this ideology. Thus, it must be dominated or eliminated. It only answers to brutality. It only recognizes brutality. And ridicule and emasculation are really the only weapons against it. These individuals have thrived on a weak society that indulges this kind of monstrosity. We have restorative justice. We look the other way and we kid ourselves and we think that somehow we're being charitable or we're being good people following the good book. Well, I hate to inform you, but David did not hug Goliath before he started launching stones. And the Bible is very clear cut. I'm not going to turn this into a sermon. I don't believe in women preachers. But I'm just going to say, whether you're looking at Leviticus or whether you're looking in the New Testament, the Bible, it absolutely recognizes justifiable capital punishment. Absolutely. People can disagree with it all they want, but the disagreement isn't with me. It's what the good Lord wrote in the good book. Now, this is the crazy thing about it. And I wish that it wasn't this way, that there the existence of an ideology that can't recognize diplomacy or civility, and all it knows is murder. And the thing that actually really messes with it the most is ridicule and emasculation. I mean, there's a reason Vlad Tepes approached the prosecution of his conflict in the manner in which he did, because it scared the hell out of the invading Islamists that were coming in. That's why. They don't want their chances with their afterlife sex cult to be hampered by their manner of death, so they don't get into it. There has to be a deterrence. And so far, we really haven't had a good deterrence for terrorism, people. Oh, sure, everybody lines up at TSA and they all put their liquids in the same trash can right there at the bottleneck. So they just build the explosives pile up more and more. Totally get it. But isn't it time that instead of everyone else having to prove consistently over and over again that we are safe flyers or that we are safe this or that, isn't it time to make terrorists afraid? That's the whole point. Oh, I want the bullets dipped in pig fat. I want them inscribed with Jesus as Lord on every casing, dipped in pig fat, and then loaded into the rifle. Dana, that's mean. No, it's not. It's a deterrence. What's mean is not enforcing a deterrence and encouraging this because you think that it's just a lack of compassion that makes these people terrorists. It's just a lack of compassion. If only we were just nicer to them. I mean, I don't know how much nicer you can get other than bending over and grabbing your ankles at this point. But I'm not volunteering the United States for that duty, nor should you. There are people that don't have the stomach for it either. There are people that just do not have the fortitude to enforce or see something like that enforced. And that is completely fine. You don't have to. No one's forcing you to. But it is beyond you, your authority, your understanding, and the good character you claim to have to bear false witness on others who do have the fortitude for it. And thank God that they do. Because if we didn't have good men and women that had the fortitude to do the hard things and force the lines that needed to be enforced, then we wouldn't have a republic to begin with. We would have never have gotten our kidnapped Americans from the shores of Tripoli. So that's how I look at it. It's not reveling in it. The world is corrupt and broken. And this is more of that. No one's looking at this as though it's a holy action. It's a necessary action in a broken world. Oh, they're just going to martyr him. Not if you do it a certain way. They won't. See, I do believe in cruel and unusual punishment for terrorists. I very much do. I mean, I make Tepish's prosecution of war great again. Because it's a deterrent. I care more about saving lives than I do accommodating the feelings of those who threaten to take them. I care more about saving lives than I do accommodating a barbaric and violent religious zealotry that contributes to over half of the world's ails. And it's about damn time that the rest of the world catch up. I have no faith that they will, but at least here in the United States, we can recognize that there are some creatures in this world that you will not fix with more kindness or more compassion. And even scripture says, dust your sandals off. Even scripture says it's justifiable if one has taken a life to enact this sort of punishment. Now, do I think people should be out there celebrating and enjoying that? That's not for me to say. I am definitely not going to pass judgment on any Fort Hood survivor like the gentleman I was just telling you about. If he feels some kind of schadenfreude because this terrorist got what was coming to him in the most humane way. He's been in a wheelchair. He's been paralyzed after he was incapacitated during the Fort Hood terror attack. He's had his backside wiped this entire time. He has been helped in and out of his wheelchair. He has been given 3 hots and a cot, which is a hell of a lot more than his victims received when they parted off this mortal coil. So if the survivors of Fort Hood feel a little schadenfreude because this monster, when they saw murder their friends, murder their brothers in arms in cold blood, that he's getting theirs, that he's getting what he deserves. I'm not passing judgment on them. No one is fit to pass judgment on them. So I think some people need to chill out about it. There's been a lot of discussion. Well, is this where we're going in the United States? Are we going to be like Iran? That's a stupid, vapid comparison. And the brain dead people, I don't care who they are, friends or not, that are making it, need to stop. Are you seriously accusing the United States of being similar to a Mullah regime because one time in our country's 250-year history, we decide to humanely, justifiably euthanize a convicted murdering terrorist? And that one incident means that it's safe to compare us to Iran or Iraq? Tell me that you have never traveled outside of your comfort zone or left the borders of this United States without telling me. I mean, we have enough ridiculousness from the left without hyperbole from weak, spineless Republicans. So no, people don't have to watch it if they don't want to. No one's forcing anyone to watch it. But what people should recognize is that not every entity or creature in the world is going to respond to kid gloves. They're not going to respond to that. And if the goal is to prevent this from happening again, sometimes you have to take measures that will ensure that. And it's not a statement on your faith, and it is not some epitaph on the health of your soul. It's none of those things. It just is what it is. It is a deterrence being enforced. We've got a lot more on the way as we roll towards Days of These United States. The folks who help make the program possible, it's AMAC. It's the alternative to AARP. I remember my parents get AARP stuff. AARP acts like the bouncer for everybody over the age of 50 in the United States. But you know, bouncers serve a purpose. I don't know what the purpose is for AARP. I mean, they promoted Obamacare. They promoted all of the oxymoronically named legislation that came from the Biden-Harris era, that came from the Obama era, the Obamacare bill, Build Back Better, the Inflation Reduction Act, which did not reduce any inflation. I mean, they put out press releases trumpeting their support for it. So why do they think that they get to speak for Americans over the age of 50 when they've done more than maybe other any advocacy group to imperil their livelihoods after age of 50? 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
11: Like sands through the hourglass, so are the days of the United States.
12: Yeah, real quiet.
13: Oh.
12: What do you think I mean, Jenny? Sucker. Now, here's the thing, man.
1: Oh my gosh.
12: You don't know me. You don't f***ing know me. Hey, Joe, find this guy and let me see him after the show. Guys, I can stop this show right now and just go home.
1: Go and do it.
12: Tell you what I'm going to do. Since you've been so wonderful, I'm going to cut about 10 songs out of the show.
1: Oh, what?
12: Here we go.
1: Golly. I just ran through a really fast Rolodex of names for him in my head, and the thought occurred to me, none of them I can say on
14: Don't
1: air.
14: Say it.
1: Okay, well, hey, can I call him? Can I at least call him that? Can I say, hey, you old?
14: Yeah, I think so.
1: Okay. Well, I don't know. It's not as fun. That's almost an adorable name.
14: Use it as his middle name.
1: Yeah, John Cooter Mellencamp. That's right. So he's just finished working on a car and sucking down a chili dog, decided he was going to go play some tunes for the peoples. And then someone was like, can you shut up about politics for 5 seconds and just play music? And that's what he's mad about. That's like me getting up and playing guitar instead of talking about politics. Like, anyway, here's Wonderwall. And everyone's like, can you just shut up and talk about politics, you know, just in reverse? Why do people get so mad about that? Like, they come there because they like your music. They like your music. They don't care about anything else. They thought that the song that you wrote was nice. And they want to go hear the nice songs in a live music setting. And he comes up there and decides to be a cranky old female copulatory organ about it. Why in the world? Why do people do that? Why do they do that? I don't get it. Why is he always in a mechanic's outfit? I don't get that either. Like, what is up? This is like the 5,000th time I've seen him in a mechanic outfit. But these celebrities that get up there and then they get shocked. I can't believe that nobody wanted to hear about my politics. I can't believe people didn't want to listen to 3 hours of me playing power chords. Wow. You see? Just stop. So coming up, second hour, I think I know why James Tallarico is out. This might be breaking. Stay with us.
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1: 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I realize that some people want to be super cutie and polite, but that's going to get you killed. 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
1: Welcome, welcome, welcome, ladies and gentlemen, to the Fun House. It's Friday. Don't make me laugh, Kane, sitting over there. Just greeting all the people as they come in from going and getting their sodies and their coffees. Whatever else they need to get through the rest of this Friday. So hello, tis I, Dana Lash, your lovely hostess slash curmudgeon. And where, oh, where is James Tallarico? Wherefore art thou, Tallarico? Deny thy party and refuse thy name. Where art thou, dog? Where? Nobody knows where he is. So was it 10 days ago that he released a video and he was in a hotel room and he's like, hey, it's me. And, you know, I'm here. I just am under the weather. And he totally did not at all sound like he was under the weather. And Wasn't that 10 days ago? Yeah, that was. That was actually. No, I'm looking at it right now. Yeah. That was like 10. That was 10 days ago. So where did he go? He's not on the campaign trail. And this is a guy who really loves attention. I've heard, I don't know. I don't think that he is in a mental institution. I don't think he is. I will say this. This move is not confident. It's not a confident move. The spending. So the fact that he went with hat in hand to New York to try to fundraise because he's running low. I mean, he was out raising Ken Paxton and he's running low now. That should suggest to you a lack of confidence in the strength of his position right now. There's two ways to look at it. I think that he lacks confidence in his campaign's position. I also think that they're gambling and believing that the polls showing that he is barely margin of error ahead, that they're correct. And the only thing that they can do at this point is to hold, which means that he's replaying the Joe Biden strategy during the 2020 elections when, if you remember, I think it was, look, my notes, bear with me. I think it was almost, it was at least a month. I get varying reports. I have everything from 6 weeks to 6 weeks to 8 weeks, basically, that he was just MIA off the campaign trail going into the election in November, right? And so it seems like I think he's in a holding pattern for a reason. I don't think he's in a mental institution. I don't think it's that. I don't believe that he has the flu because this guy's such a camera whore that he would immediately be recording himself. Look, it's me, James Tallarico. I don't think it's that at all. I think it's them freaking out because this is the chance. I mean, think of it. This is the closest that Democrats have come to getting the seat in decades, right? They've been trying with Wendy Davis to cede the ground. Then they ran Beto O'Rourke. And they knew that both of those candidates, they were too kooky to really do anything, to really get in there and win it. They thought that they believed that this was the guy who had a chance. And if he was really that confident of his position, you don't go to ground like this. You don't pull a Biden like that. That's not what you do. Although I have a theory. Yeah, hold up. Let me pull this. Oh, one more thing before I get to my theory. Do you know who's bankrolling his Senate run? A former associate of Jeffrey Epstein. Reid Hoffman gave the bulk of the money to that Lone Star Rising PAC has this, that they got a $10 million check this past June, and it was pretty much all Reid Hoffman's. He gave a lot of money. He bankrolled, and he was very close to Jeffrey Epstein, kind of like Steve Bannon, who was his best friend and enabler, and somehow TPUSA thinks that he should be speaking at their event. We'll talk about that later. And Tallarico has always gone after Paxton over what he has said. He's used this phrase, Epstein-style sweetheart deal. But yet he's literally spending money from one of Epstein's close friends and associates. So circle that square for me. No, I think I have an idea, though. I think I have an idea. Because everybody's been like, where is he at? I mean, his campaign, they said he's had the flu for 2 weeks and he's just being so unselfish and he just wants to spare people and he's, you know, going to be on the campaign trail soon. I don't believe it. I don't believe any of this because he's lied throughout his whole campaign. Why should anyone believe this? The flu thing doesn't add up either because if he is such an inevitability against Paxton, this is not how inevitability behaves. It's not. He has not been, and I was talking to friends of mine, he's not been circulating in private fundraisers either. I was asking a couple of friends of mine, I'm like, look, I'm not going to name names, but, you know, if you say that he's out there, I'll say I'm told that he's, you know, you got to see, you can get information. You can't rat people out fully. There haven't been any private fundraisers in the past 10 days either. The last one that he did was in New York. And that was a big old fundraiser in New York. He was up there raising money with Robert De Niro. So he's not circulating privately. He's not going to private fundraisers here. What the hell is he doing? I don't get it. What is he doing? I think a lot of people are really learning about how unbelievably strange he is. You know, this is, it's just, the whole thing is odd. It's very odd. And we'll see. But like I said, I think I've got an idea. Does he have that Shigella? What is it?
2: Shigella.
1: One more time.
2: Shigella.
1: Does he have the Shigella?
3: What Shigella?
1: Well, it's sexually transmitted diarrhea. It's on the rise, guys, and it's morphing into a drug-resistant superbug.
3: Oh, God.
1: You don't have to be on the Oregon Trail to catch dysentery. You have died of dysentery. Remember that?
2: Shigella.
1: So, according to the New York Post, Shigella bacteria infects nearly 500,000 people in the U.S. every year, and it's real bad. They get vomiting and fever and cramps and, you know, some other stuff. And it's spreading super fast, and it's becoming very resistant to treatment. Huh. So it's also life-threatening, because not only does it, you know, do the duty to your doo-doo, it also can... It's impressive, wasn't it? It can also dehydrate you to death. So, got to be careful. So, they said as few as 10 organisms, a minuscule amount is enough to get you sick. So, how are they getting it? Well, do you really want to know? Or can your imagination fill in the blanks for you?
3: Boy, which is worse?
1: Yeah, some of you out there have very creative minds. I'm just saying, so this, they said that the fastest rise in Shigella, now it's not, you might think, yes, you can get it if you don't wash your hands. If you touch bad duty and you don't wash your hands, but that's not what's happening. In fact, the population experiencing one of the fastest rises in Shigella are dudes banging other dudes. That's right. The GBMSM, whatever that is. Experts are saying that Shigella is endemic, according to the New York Post, endemic to these communities. So it's constant and regularly present. It grew 15% faster year over year between 2015 and 2020 compared to spreading through every other avenue, nursery outbreaks, food, travel, everything. And the evidence suggests that doing the dirty is the major route of the transmission. Now, so it's like monkeypox. Yeah, it's like monkeypox, but you're going to need a diaper. It's like that. Yeah. So what gets me, gosh, how far down this rabbit hole, no pun intended. There's nothing I can say here. There's nothing.
2: Shigella.
1: I'm going to read this. I'm trying to walk around the landmines of our more sensitive markets, guys. So bear with me. A Cambridge geneticist, Kate Baker, who is the lead author on a recent study published in July, says, quote, many men who have intercourse with other men are unaware of the serious and increasing risks posed by sexually transmitted Shigella. You can almost hear my thoughts, I think. How do I put this?
3: Delicately.
1: If you don't want to get glue on your hands, you don't touch glue. You don't touch glue and then think that you're not going to have anything sticky on your hand. I don't know. Does that make sense? That's as far as I can go. Like, how is this rocket science? I didn't know that going that way could cause so much problems. I mean, it's like God's shape sorter. You're doing it wrong.

0: is giving you the same sort of germs as a nursery outbreak, maybe reconsider some things. Just, again, God shapes order. All right, so there's no coming back from that, is there? There's no, who do we have that's, golly, who is the, oh my gosh. There is no segue to go into this. I feel like Casey Kasem. You cannot go, have me talk about a dead dog, go in an up-tempo song. You just can't do it. What we're going to have to do, sidebar, production, hang on, you guys are watching behind the scenes now. Hold up, everybody watching, sidebar for, with Kane here. So what we're going to have to do is we're going to have like a palate cleanser, like an amuse-bouche in between some of these servings here. Yeah, you know what I mean? We can't go from this into preborn.
1: I agree.
0: You can't sit here and, you know, I mean, I'm just talking about Shigella for crying out loud. Like, we're going to just, you can't, there's no way to do that. All right. We have headlines on the way. You don't want to miss it. As we move, it's our friends at Preborn. Look, these are some great people. They are devout Christians, and they are out there really, you know, putting in for the treasure in the kingdom. I mean, they're doing really amazing work. They've saved over 50,000 babies this year alone, and they brought over 5,000 people to Christ. I mean, it's pretty incredible to see what's happening, and they've been helping mothers who are facing the possibility of abortion. They're considering it. They get connected with a preborn network clinic. And with one ultrasound, their lives are changed. Women, when they hear their baby's heartbeat through an ultrasound, if they are considering abortion, studies have shown that the baby's chance at life more than doubles. And so suddenly it's very real. And preborn doesn't just stop with the ultrasound. They work with these women for the first 2 years of their baby's lives so that they get started on the right foot. If they need help with diapers or doctor's appointments, they're there partnering with them while also helping them to enable themselves and empower themselves. But these clinics need our support to provide not just the ultrasounds, but also to reach these mothers. And it's not just about providing a medical service. I mean, they're also putting the gospel into action too, which is just irrevocably changing these women forever. For $28, you can sponsor an ultrasound. 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Because $28 sponsors one ultrasound, and you can help save one baby's life today. 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Through Preborn, just this year alone, more than 50,000 babies have been saved and more than 5,100 people have made commitments to Christ. 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
4: There you're not teaching how do you write great Java code. 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

0: And now, all of the news you would probably miss. It's time for Dana's Quick Five.
1: Oh, this is kind of grody. Polk County, Missouri, a leak at a meat processing plant in Polk County discharged a mixture of blood and water into a nearby creek. According to the Missouri Department of Natural Resources, they investigated after a landowner reported discolored water. State officials found that the discharge came from Best Beef Missouri, a local meat processing plant in Pleasant Hope. The plant's owner said the leak was the result of vandalism, and the landowner noticed that the creek's water, his creek's water right on his property as he was leaving his house, that it had an oily sheen on it. He noted the water level had risen, the color was red, and you could kind of smell it. And so he went to a holding pool south of his property. It was also discolored. So he called the Missouri Department of Natural Resources, and they began an investigation. They followed it all the way to the plant, and they said that now they're going to have to – the plant owner says that the only way this could have happened is for somebody to have deliberately done it, and that someone had deliberately removed a missing cap. And so they halted operations and they put up a dam temporarily and all of that. So they're trying to figure out how to get it cleaned up and how to fix it here. Utah is going to become the first state to let AI examine patients and prescribe medication without direct human oversight. I mean, when you look at medical malpractice, is it going to be that much different, though, from what we have? Part of it is because we have doctor shortages. Nobody wants to go into medicine anymore. And part of the reason for that, honestly, is Obamacare. Obamacare, the regulations, the oversight, the liability, everything has made it to where medicine isn't as, it's not as attractive and appealing to people. They don't want to put up with all that, all the nonsense, all the bureaucracy. But also I worry about DEI. So I'm actually, because of that, not opposed to this, because DEI has infected so many industries. You know, it's infected the medical industry. So I don't know, but Utah, doctors already consult with AI as it is. I don't know a doctor who doesn't. I was talking to a friend of mine who's a dentist, and they were saying that, oh yeah, that so many people in medicine, this is what they do. They consult, AI. It's made it a lot easier and a lot quicker. So no. Convicted Massachusetts felon pled guilty to selling imported plutonium from Russia to dozens. Imported plutonium. It does sound like a TV show. Jacob Miller, 44, was convicted. He apparently also had a bunch of other nasty stuff and possession of an explosive device as well. Stick with us. No news out today. Whether you're navigating restrictive gun laws or just want extra peace of mind, the Byrna is the perfect addition to your self-defense plan. 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
9: 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They're told that socialism will lighten their struggles, that it will build equity, that it will make things fair. 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
15: Welcome back to the program. Bottom of the second hour. We're praying for everybody in the path of Hurricane Isaias. That's right. I think, what did DeSantis go? He's like, I'm just calling it Isaiah. We have some family that live right in that area, in that panhandle area there. So we know a lot of people. We got markets there too. So we're praying for everybody in that path. Stay safe and don't forget about your animals. I ran across a weird soundbite yesterday. And it was a soundbite wherein the vice president was asked to define what socialism is. And I think we all know what socialism is. Do we? Do people know what it is?
16: I hope so.
15: I mean, that's when you have the famously means of production, whether it's factories or whether it is machinery, land, farm, whatever, where it is not owned by the private individual. It's owned collectively by the state or the community. Basically, socialism, communism, all the isms are just different sides of the turd. You just got to roll it, and there's just different sides. That's it. It's true. It's a true story. I think that you need to be able to define it if you're going to fight it. And the vice president was asked about this, and I found the question perplexing, or his answer perplexing. Listen to this.
17: How do you define socialism personally, and why do you think socialist candidates are popping up everywhere across the country?
18: Oh, man. I guess it's a hard term to define these days, because very often socialism, classically you would think socialism is about prioritizing workers. And yet, in reality, I guarantee that most of the self-described socialists running across the United States of America are going to howl about this announcement today, which is prioritizing American workers over foreign workers. So I don't know what the term means anymore. I think in reality, what it actually means in the American context is that you want to replace American workers with foreign workers, and you want boys to play in girls' sports. That's what unites the socialists that I see running across the United States of America today. You know, it's funny.
15: So you can't just say that socialism is things I don't like. And I worry because, I know that J.D. Vance is running for 28. He's made that very clear. He's already campaigning. I think that if you're trying to defeat socialism, you need to be able to define it accurately. And no, it's not wanting to prioritize American workers over foreign workers. That's not it. That is not what socialism is. And it's really, I mean, we can't have this thing where we can't define what socialism is, like the left can't define what women are. You got to be able to accurately. I had a friend, by the way, that made a remark similar to that. That shocked me because I'm like, what is it? It's like he went for two applause lines. I got to be honest with you. I don't dislike Vance, but I don't think that he is ready for the office of the presidency. He's just not quick off the cuff. And that's not a bad thing, but you got to be able to answer stuff better than that. You can't just say, well, it's about trans sports. That's not what it is either. That is literally not what it is. And it's very difficult. One of the reasons why I think that he has a difficulty in defining it is because he's part of the post-constitutionalist movement that actually does believe in the government taking ownership or stakes in private companies. We've seen this before. I mean, there's just recently we've had the government taking stakes in dozens of private companies. Now, it's one thing if a private company chooses to exercise this relationship, but when they move to do this and it's still what it is, right? I mean, whether it's U.S. Steel, whether it's the 10% equity stake in Intel, that's also an issue. I mean, there's different examples. And I know that he's been a big supporter of it. So I don't know if his difficulty to answer the question is just a refusal because it's a catch-22. He would have to admit that some of the policies that he supports would better fit that definition than the two applause lines that he went for. I don't know what it is, but I don't think Trump is socialist by any means, and I don't think the administration is socialist. And I wouldn't go so far as to say that I think J.D. Vance is socialist. However, I do think that some of the policies that he supports absolutely are. And that's not me being overly political. That's just fitting the basic definition. That's not being mean or simply using it as a baseless pejorative. That's just using it as a basic definition. I also think that there are ancillary issues to that, like paying people to have babies, for instance, that goes along with it. So it was just a weird, really weird soundbite. And it's not simply prioritizing the American worker. I mean, because then if he's saying, I was looking at the transcript, and what is in the American context? There is no other context. That's just word salad to buy time. You need an answer. You have to throw something out there so there's not dead silence. That's a filler statement so that the brain can figure out what else to follow it with. That doesn't even make any sense. To say that in the American context that you want to replace workers. So is he saying that he is one by his own definition? That's the other thing that's tricky. That doesn't make any sense. You have to be able to define what this is if you're going to fight it. And he's talked about that before. He has specifically talked about it before when he's gone on different podcasts. And he has said previously that, you know, you have the younger generation that thinks that this is the only way. And the reason they think it's the only way is because the government has involved itself in the private sector so much to the point now where younger generations are having a difficulty meeting the same touch points, cultural life touch points that previous generations did. I'm talking about buying a home, getting married, having X amount in your savings by X age, all of that. And that isn't because of any other choice than the government expanding itself to the point where it has involved itself into the private sector, where now this sort of organic comeuppance is a lot more difficult. It's been made difficult because of more government, not less government. It's been made difficult because you had government with socialist approaches, whether it was too big to fail, the government literally purchasing different manufacturers, like auto manufacturers. And that's what that was. When you're giving them taxpayer money, that's what you're doing. Let's just drop all of the formalities. That made Fannie Mae, Freddie Mac, everything has been made worse because of that approach to governance. And you're not going to fix your way out of it by making it worse with more government. Now, he could have said that, and that would have been a satisfying answer. But I don't think that he necessarily believes that. This is a guy who has previously said that Bernie Sanders was his favorite Democrat. My point is I need Vance to figure out where he stands on issues. And I think that he treats everything like a focus group. He has been all over the board on a number of different issues. I'm looking ahead at 2028, and I'm thinking, I don't want a president that is going to mainstream socialism or be the white Obama and make it something that is now part of the Republican platform. I need a person, and I think a lot of you out there think similarly, that have fixed principles. They know right from wrong. They know what socialism is. They know what the American dream is about. They know how the economy works. They know that the private sector needs to be loosened and that regulations have got to go. We have too many. We pay the highest corporate tax rate. We've got a cap. I mean, it goes on and on. I need someone that has fixed principles on these issues and doesn't change them every 2 years to satisfy whatever political trend has swept up into the party. And I feel like that is an objective and a legitimate, a fact-based documented observation. So I need those answers from him to get way better. Because that's not good enough. If you're running for president, that answer doesn't pass the test. It doesn't. That's not presidential answer. It's not even a logical one. It doesn't make any sense at all. And if the fear is that younger generations are finding socialism more attractive because of the way that big government has made, like I said, these life touch points harder to achieve then the answer isn't to make them easier in socialism. The answer is to explain to them all of the things that government has done to make this environment the way it is, and then propose a solution that doesn't involve more of the same damn government that made this the situation what it is. Propose solutions to actually pull back government's authority over the private sector so that these touch points can be met. That is the alternative. I don't know why people are acting like that solution is so difficult, why it's so hard to just simply do that. Because they're terrified of ticking off that generation, because they think that in order to win that generation, they don't understand and can't apparently articulate a dissent that will persuade them. So they figure, well, we'll just act like we're going to go along with it. We'll go along with it, and we'll just, you know, propose some things that look attractive to them through that perspective. That's how you make the Republican Party indistinguishable from the Democrats. So at what point, I mean, what is the point of winning if you literally become the thing that is supposed to be the alternative to Democrats? If you become Democrats, how are you the alternative at that point? That doesn't make any sense. So I don't know. He's got to get better off the cuff. He's got to get better with these answers. There are people who are going to get mad over that. And that's fine if they want to be zealots and partisans. I'm not here to be a partisan or a zealot. I'm just telling you exactly what I see as I see it. But that's an issue. This is a big issue. There's a couple of other things to hit as well, because I may run out of time. Let me just set the table for this story. Do you all remember, we called her little Boudica, the 12-year-old girl in Scotland, and there was this video clip of her with a knife and an axe, and she was screaming at this adult brother and sister that she said were following her. And then she ended up being arrested because the male adult accused her of slurring him as a migrant. He's a Bulgarian immigrant. Do you guys remember that story? Well, guess what? After Scottish members of parliament smeared her, a 12-year-old girl, after they smeared her, after they called her a racist, after they said she was nuts for walking around with blades, guess what? She was entirely vindicated. The CCTV footage shows that this grown Bulgarian male immigrant sexually solicited her repeatedly, and then he assaulted her. It's on camera. Not only did he assault her, so did his sister. And she pulled out blades to defend herself. She is entirely vindicated now. We're going to talk about this coming up. We've got Florida Man on the way as we move. Our partners that bring you the program, the folks at Alliance Defending Freedom, they are there fighting the good fight, making sure that our rights are protected, whether it's in the state legislature or whether it's in the courtroom. They are on the front lines defending the freedoms and values that matter: free speech, religious liberty, parental rights, the sanctity of life. The basic scientific fact that men and women are biologically different. And this is where they've been fighting these fights. They helped overturn Roe v. Wade. They won a major landmark free speech victory in front of SCOTUS on behalf of a Christian counselor. They defended the baker in Colorado, Jack Phillips, who was dealing with 10 years, a decade straight of harassment by the Alphabet Mafia because he's a devout Christian baker. And they're also defending parents who were fighting to protect their minor children from being forcibly transed with these experimental hormone treatments and surgeries by the state. So they rely on the generosity of people like you to fight these battles everywhere. 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
19: 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Recently, he brought that lesson somewhere new, a homeless shelter where residents learned how AI can help them get back on their feet.
20: There you're not teaching how do you write great Java code. You're treating like, hey, do you want to create a way to update your resume? Amazing. Like just pump in your experiences and go through a few drafts. Like that's better than frankly most coaches can come up with. Like it's awesome and you can do it yourself. Or hey, your grandkids coming over. A lot of these folks are older and they're just having a tougher time later in life. Do you know you can create a storybook with their faces in it using AI and they can color it in when they come visit you? One guy was like near tears, like the idea he could connect with his grandkids like that. Normal people just need that stuff. My whole shtick is context and confidence. Am I giving you context about what is important? And am I giving confidence that you can do it too? If you finish time with me thinking I'm smart, then I have failed. If you leave time with me feeling I feel smarter, success.
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0: It's his life mission to make bad decisions. It's time for Florida Man.
1: Let's see. I want to do this one. The birds. I don't know how this happens. This is so gross. I'm looking at the... Oh, my gosh. Okay. A man tried to sneak 10 birds through a Florida airport in his pants. 10 exotic birds. Alberto Hernandez Castillo, a Cuban native, was going through Miami's international airport when authorities flagged him for a secondary inspection. They said that he indicated on his customs entry declaration that he did not bring any animals or wildlife, but then he had a bulge near his waist. Kind of was giving him away, and they were like, sir, we're going to have to do a pat-down. They found 6 plastic tubes sewn into his underwear that contained 8 yellow-faced grass quits and 2 blue grosbeaks. They're sold in an illegal pet trade. All 10 birds were found alive, thankfully. They're all okay. They're kind of like smaller birds. They usually are found in southeastern Mexico, northern North America. Some can be found in parts of Cuba, the blue grosbeaks. They're usually in Mexico, Central America, and other places as well, south of near the equator. He was busted. He told authorities that the birds were for his personal use. No one believes that. Florida Fish or U.S. Fish and Wildlife, sorry, got him for importing the birds, and he was taken into custody. And the birds are okay. They're like fed. They're like a little happy. I guess they're going to go to like a sanctuary or something like that. I don't know. But I always get super upset. Why would anybody buy this off of Facebook Marketplace? This is how you get poisoned. A Florida man apparently used Facebook Marketplace to sell homegrown psychedelic mushrooms and peyote. Dang. Authorities seized, oh my gosh, he had a lot. Authorities seized more than 50 pounds of hallucinogenic cacti, it's peyote, and mushrooms from a guy who was advertising them on Facebook Marketplace. Wait, whoa, whoa, whoa, whoa, whoa, whoa, whoa. Why did he think that he could just advertise that on Facebook Marketplace? Isn't that already against the law?
2: I think he was high on peyote at the time.
1: You can't just go, yo, I got some, y'all want some shrooms and peyote? Y'all want some of that? The man, 30, oh gosh, he's 32 years old. What is up with some of these people? Zachary Diaz, he was running his business selling the peyote and the psilocybin mushrooms. Psilocybin, thank you. I need to learn drugs more. He also had manufacturing supplies. They found 50 pounds of the peyote and then almost 2 pounds of the shrooms. And they said he was already facing outstanding warrants, apparently. And he has he was arrested, charged with 3 counts of possession of a controlled substance with intent to sell, manufacture, deliver 1,000 feet of a church, 3 counts of deliver, blah, blah, blah. He's got a lot of counts. As you can see, I'm just trying to understand why this genius thought, you know, what's a good place for me to advertise this? I'm going to put it up on Facebook Marketplace. I'm going to make it easy. Come down, because that's how they busted him. They're like, look at this fool. The cops are like, oh, look at him selling his stuff on Facebook Marketplace. Why? And then if you were, I guess if you're buying illegal drugs, you don't care where you get them. But still, that's so dirty. That's like buying gas station sushi. Like, why would you? I don't know. Like, if I was going to be a drug user, I would want a bougie drug place, you know? Like, I would want to go and, like, somebody hand me the champagne while I'm looking at the drugs, you know? Like, you would shop at a bougie store. I don't know.
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10: 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Hamlin in the middle. Chase Briscoe up high. Move Tyler Reddick to the point at Charlotte.
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13: I don't take it seriously when I see people who are advocating against Article 1, Section 8. They're promoting Democrat-like big government that we defeated in the Tea Party days. I realize that some people want to be super cutie and polite, but that's going to get you killed. You don't have the authority or the luxury to sit here and play around with niceties as it pertains to terrorists.
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13: Why, hello, hello, hello, ladies and gentlemen. We are back, top of this third hour. And coming up, I'm going to nerd out a little bit. I know he's running for office. His name's Martin O'Donnell. He's a candidate at Nevada. He's running for congressional office. But he's also the composer and sound designer behind Halo. And I play Halo. I haven't played it in a while, but I've played Halo. Yes, all of them. And I had all of that music, the sound, because I think it's the best music that's ever been written for a video game, ever. And I've had the soundtracks for everything, OTSD, all of it. And then I was like, this dude is running for office. So Annie's going to be on the show coming up at the bottom of the hour. And my kids think finally maybe that I might not be as much of a nerd as they thought. So it's very impressive happening stuff happening in the Lash HQ today. All right. So welcome back. I got to get to the story. So I know you remember, do you remember the girl that they were calling Little Boudica, right? Or that I think I was, but the little Scottish girl, 12 years old, and she was on video with a knife and an axe, right? Because there was this dude, as we later learned, this Bulgarian immigrant and his sister that were harassing them. And we didn't know a lot about the story. They came out with the video first. And it, immediately there were all of these people were attacking this little 12-year-old girl. They're like, why is she running around? Like, she was a problem kid. Why is she running around with blades? And then you had John Swinney, who is the first minister of Scotland and one of their party leaders. And he smeared her because the Bulgarian immigrant said that the 12-year-old girl slurred him and was racist to him. They arrested the 12-year-old girl based on the false accusations given by this Bulgarian immigrant. Well, now the truth is out. This predatory Bulgarian immigrant repeatedly sexually solicited her and was following her and her younger sister. And then he assaulted her. Now you know why she had those blades out. This individual who was seen smirking with his smirking sister outside of the courtroom is still unrepentant. His name, Ilya Belov. He complained that he's become a social pariah in Dundee and he's been abandoned by his Scottish friends. That's what he told the court. The 12-year-old victim was arrested and charged when police accepted his false claims that she called him a blanking migrant and threatened him. She was a terrified little schoolgirl from an ordinary family, and he recorded her with a knife and an axe and accused her of racism. This grown man, this 23-year-old male. Well, now we know why. She was also vilified by the police and First Minister John Swinney. So they arrested her. And now 10 months after the incident, she was finally vindicated. He was found guilty of assault. And now he's been released. He and his sister, the CCTV has them pictured as following her. They wouldn't leave her alone, even when the girl repeatedly said, leave me alone, leave me alone. He followed her and a group of children through Dundee in August of last year. And he was shouting at her specifically, quote, "Come here, sexy. I will show you how to have a good time." And he kept calling her that and kept propositioning her and kept soliciting her. And she said to get away, she called him creepy. And that's when he assaulted her. She fell and hit her head on a metal handrail. He then called his sister, who arrived at the scene and assaulted the girl too. And then when the police showed up, they lied to the police and said this 12-year-old girl was racist to them. This Scottish girl was racist. Well, CCTV showed what actually happened. This 23-year-old pervert, this chonk, Belov, and his chonk sister, they were the ones who were following and harassing these young children. And he was trying to molest her. He was sentenced to 18 months supervision and ordered to complete 300 hours of unpaid work. And he's been placed on the sex offenders registry for 18 months. I think he should be put to death. And then his body repatriated to the sandbox from where he came. Because once you're on a sex offenders list, I feel like if you're a child molester, if you're a child predator, you die. Juan's showing you some of the video. This is the video where I think this was after he had assaulted her. And he was targeting her and her sister. And I think this was after he assaulted her. That's when she pulled out her weapons. Unbelievable. These little girls were left to fend for themselves. And the police and John Swinney, the first minister, created a firestorm when they had that little 12-year-old girl arrested. And CCTV shows indisputably beyond any doubt that it was this man that was following her, targeting her, sexually soliciting her, and then he put his hands on her. I'm not going to ask any of you out there to tell me what you would do if a grown male, a 20-something-year-old male, was trying to sexually molest your 12-year-old daughter, put his hands on her and knocked her and shoved her to the ground where she hit her head on a metal pole. I'm not going to ask you guys what you would do because I know. But it will shock you to know that Scotland has not let this guy go. And this guy is unrepentant till the end. This guy was in court complaining that he had become a social pariah. And he said it was unfair. The little girl told the courtroom that he kept propositioning her. And it scared her and she didn't know what else to do. She said, so I just turned around and shouted at him. And then he called, he got out his phone, she said, and called someone to come down. And I love this Scottish girl. You can almost hear her. She goes, then some lassie comes running across the road. Can you imagine being a 12-year-old girl and this guy is huge. He's a chonk. He is a big guy. He's tall and he's big. Can you imagine being a 12-year-old girl and this grown man who can overpower you easily, and the only defense that you have is a knife and an axe? Now, this guy didn't start pulling out his phone until after apparently he assaulted her. And then he started recording her when he realized, oh, she's making a lot of noise. By the way, that's what you always do, is you make a ton of noise. Anybody targets you, it's one of the first things you should do. So she was doing it right, but she's 12 years old. She was like, you can imagine what's going through her head. This large man sexually soliciting her, following her, refuses to leave her alone. And they've already had problems in Scotland with little girls getting targeted. I'm going to remind you what happened just a 150 whatever miles away, if that. Not even that, in Rotherham, where they were sexually trafficking young girls, girls this exact age. This exact age. I can't even imagine. She was scared. She told the courtroom she was scared and she didn't know what to do. So she just was loud and yelled at him. And after he had hurt her, she brandished her blades. And she did so defensively. It's very important to note that she only pulled that out as a last response. She didn't engage him. He engaged her from afar and then tried to get her. And apparently he's gone after other kids. That's why I say this guy needs to be put to death, because he is a child predator. If he's left on these streets, there's going to be kids that go missing. Now, the sheriff in the trial, Sheriff Niven Smith, told Belov, quote, "You have been the author of your own misfortune." Because this guy, he didn't start recording her, this predator, until she pulled out her blades. And then he thought, ah, I bet I can make her look like the bad guy and save myself in this. And that's exactly what he did. And do you remember I'm going to pull up this story. This sounds like the story of the young man who was stabbed.

That's exactly what he did. So he filmed her. Notice how in the footage that he had, and the footage of her trying to get away from him is Belov's footage. The footage of the girl with the blades, that's Belov's footage. And he falsely said that she made a slur, called him a slur. She didn't. And it was interesting. That wasn't in the video. He only pulled that out and recorded her after she showed her axe and knife. This is Belov leaving, smirking, leaving the court with his fat sister behind him. This man's pants are way too tight, by the way. And he's just, how trashy, wearing white socks with it too. Gross. But this guy's a predator. And he was smirking. There's pictures of him and his sister outside the courtroom smirking and laughing. And he was absolutely unrepentant. He told the court that it was unfair that he was a social pariah. The balls to say something like that. So he thought he could do the same thing. Well, now she's vindicated. And apparently he's been ostracized by the entire community. I hope he loses his job. I hope they make his life so horrible that he has to leave Scotland because he deserves it. They're not going to put him to death for being a child predator. I'm going to tell you, if you don't want vigilantism, then by God, you better make sure that the system does its job. Otherwise, I can't seem to find any condemnation for vigilantism. And the town's turned their back on him. The victim's mother said it was heartbreaking that her daughter told the truth from the beginning. Every word those girls said was true, and it was all on CCTV. They got all of the security footage from various shops in that area, and every single thing those girls said was true. And the mother said it just broke her heart. Can you imagine? She's 12 years old, and you have that idiot John Sweeney and one of the officers in that case. The whole nation were trying to get all the leftists in the nation to come down on this girl. And then the detectives looked at all of it and they said, "Yeah, they were entirely truthful." The court said that the girl and her sister, now 13 and 14, were described as impressive and eloquent witnesses. They were praised not just for their honesty, but their consistency of evidence. And Belov is still there. He's still in that community. And the mother just breaks my heart. She says everyone was more focused on her acts than anything else. And they didn't listen to what happened. And you can, I mean, very Scottish. She goes, "We're just a wee ordinary family. I'm glad it's finally all sorted and we can begin to move on." That's what she said. God bless them. You know what? When a country that can't defend its girls can't defend itself, a country that would impugn the purity of its daughters when they are being attacked by vicious child predators and left to defend themselves, that's a country that can't stand on its own. I'm glad that they finally have justice, but do you see how long it took? A year. She was arrested. And he's out walking the streets. We have more on the way. We got headlines coming up as we move. 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
9: and now. All of the news you would probably miss. It's time for Dana's Quick Five.
0: I cannot believe Kane had to explain this to me because I think everybody loves the second best Halloween candy after candy corn, I Will Fight You, which is Reese's Pieces, actually specifically the Reese's Cups. So apparently the Reese's people had to add a disclaimer to the looks at notes, Reese's Peanut Butter Pumpkins. There were jack-o'-lanterns on the package, and apparently people got mad because the chocolate peanut butter pumpkins were not actually carved to look like the jack-o'-lantern on the package. And so there were people who literally sued, saying that it was deceptive marketing. And one of the persons said that he bought 3 bags of candy because he believed the product contained a cool looking carving of a pumpkin's mouth and eyes. And when he opened it, it was blank. He would not have bought it if he knew they were not like what the package showed. Can I sue that guy for being a walking mental abortion and contributing to the devaluation of the human genetic pool by participating in it? Because I feel like I would have a case there. So they said, yes, they had to add a disclaimer. Like, attention morons, there's no jack-o'-lantern face on it. It's just a chocolate pumpkin. I always thought it would look like something else, but it didn't. So, you know. Let's see. Frozen blueberry recall expands to 30 states over E. coli fears. So we got poop berries. Why? Why is this happening? It's Walmart and Trader Joe's. They said potential. It's a Chilean producer. So check your blueberries, y'all. Check them. Let's see. Cats, 1 in 15 household cats may have beaver fever, which can affect humans. There's a joke there. It's a study where they looked at samples from different cats. I'm out of time. There's no other way to recover this. We got Marty O'Donnell, the guy behind the Halo music and running for office, joining next. 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
10: As Google Cloud's chief evangelist, Richard Sirota spends his days teaching developers what AI can do. Recently, he brought that lesson somewhere new, a homeless shelter where residents learned how AI can help them get back on their feet.
11: There you're not teaching how do you write great Java code. You're treating like, hey, do you want to create a way to update your resume? Amazing. Like, just pump in your experiences and go through a few drafts. Like, that's better than, frankly, most coaches can come up with. Like, it's awesome. And you can do it yourself. Or, hey, your grandkids coming over. A lot of these folks are older and they're just having a tougher time later in life. Do you know you can create a storybook with their faces in it using AI and they can color it in when they come visit you? One guy was like near tears, like the idea he could connect with his grandkids like that. Normal people just need that stuff. My whole shtick is context and confidence. Am I giving you context about what is important? And am I giving confidence that you can do it too? If you finish time with me thinking I'm smart, then I have failed. If you leave time with me feeling I feel smarter, success.
12: Millions will vote soon, but do they really know the issues? Now, Rob Schmidt is on Newsmax tonight talking about the war for America's future. Rob Schmidt reveals that many Americans are embracing socialism, especially young people. 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
1: Welcome back to the program. Dana Lash with you. We're at the bottom of this third hour, so I got to nerd out for just a second because I really got to flex super hard with my kids, my children that are young adults. I really got to flex super hard because I found out, because, you know, I grew up playing video games and I'm a very odd person in that I still play video games to this day. I'm in the middle of Helldivers. I've done Darktide, Vermintide, Call of Duty, Halo, Halo 3, Halo the ODST, Halo Reach, everything. And I found out this was like way after I downloaded all of the soundtracks for Halo, because I was like, this is the best video game music I have ever heard. And I would literally let it play while I was like working on one of my books, my last book. I was let it play in the background, and I enjoyed playing Halo. And I always loved the music. I thought it was just structured beautifully and it added so much to the gameplay. Then I found out that the composer followed me on social media. I flexed so hard to the kids and my family. I'm like, look, guys, the composer to y'all's favorite game follows me on social media. Oh my gosh. And for a hot second, I became very cool and legitimate. And so now this is like a step above that. The composer, Marty O'Donnell, has done tons of different titles. I mean, the Halo tracks, he's done Myth, he's an award-winning composer. And he's also running, get this, for Congress. So I guess he doesn't think that scoring video game titles is difficult enough on its own. Now he's also running for Congress. And if I can flex a little harder, he joins me now via video. Marty O'Donnell, thank you so much for joining me. This is very surreal right now, so it's a real pleasure. Thank you.
2: Well, gosh, Dana, I was not expecting that introduction at all. I thought that maybe your husband, Chris, was the guy who played Halo and said, you should talk to this guy. You know, I had no idea you were a gamer. I didn't know that you had listened to my music. So that's a total bonus for me. Thanks so much.
1: Oh, you do such a great. I just have to give you tons of praise because it literally is the best soundtrack to any game ever scored ever. It's so good. And I love it. I mean, it stands alone. It does really well. And now you're taking, I guess, that golden touch and you're running for Congress, which why I, okay, obvious question. Why in the world do you want to jump from the frying pan into the fire, so to speak? Why would you want to do that?
2: Well, you sound like my wife. But when I told her I was thinking about it, and it was because through a series of events that happened involving my daughter, who is very successful. She started a 501c3 here in Las Vegas that helps kids. It's called Foster Kinship. And she's been doing this for almost 20 years, and 25,000 children have gone through her program, and it's wonderful. And she asked me to help, now that I'm living in Las Vegas, help sort of maybe get involved in politics. She knew I was a Republican and a hardcore conservative, and she knew that I could probably help her, you know, navigate through some of the political waters. So that's how I started. I just was going to help out and see how I could help behind the scenes. And Governor Lombardo, Joe Lombardo's team, sort of got wind of my presence, and they said, actually came to me and said, would you run for Congress? Would you ever consider it? And I was like, no. I wouldn't consider that at all. My three grandsons are here. My two daughters are here. I moved here to retire and spend time in the sun and relax. Although I wasn't super happy about the relaxing part. I got antsy.
1: Yeah.
2: So I thought, well, this is an interesting concept. And I've always preached that Congress should be sort of like jury duty. I think people who go to Congress because they think it's a career, that's half, if not most of the problem with our politicians, is that they need the job. They Yes. want it as a career. They're looking for power. They never leave. So I've always been complaining about that. And I've told my daughters as they were growing up, there should be Congress duty, just like jury duty.
1: Right.
2: You should get a letter saying you got to serve, and then you serve for 2 years, and then you go back to the farm. That's the way it was set up to be. So when I got this tap on the shoulder, even though it was coming from the governor's office, I kind of felt like it was God saying, okay, pal, put up or shut up. Are you going to do your civic duty like you keep saying? And so I said, okay, Lord, take me to the next step. And
1: I love it.
2: It was meeting with the governor, and so that's why I'm doing it. Believe it or not, it's funny. I've been through some horrendous crunches finishing games like Halo 1 and 2 and 3. I mean, all the games, you just work so hard, and the pressure can be tremendous. I got to work with Paul McCartney for 2 years when we worked on Destiny, the sequel, the sort of spiritual sequel to Halo. So at this point, I kind of feel like Congress. How hard can that be?
1: You've done like the hard, you've done like some of the hardest stuff, and now Congress. I mean, it's very different. What has shocked you about running for office and getting into this? I mean, obviously, you know, I would say maybe the nastiness, but I mean, because you're a guy who's like, you know what, there's stuff that's got to be fixed. I just want to fix it. And that's kind of like a composer's mentality too. Tell me about that.
2: Absolutely. Well, I mean, that's exactly what it is. I mean, when people ask me, why are you running? I basically say it's my three grandsons who are in the district, and I don't like where America's going. I've always been a political junkie. I grew up as a conservative. I saw Barry Goldwater introduced to the world by Ronald Reagan when I was 9 years old with the famous speech, A Time for Choosing. And as a 9 year old, I went to my mom. I said, Mom, I'm a conservative. And I've never
1: You're
2: changed.
1: like
2: And
1: Alex
2: so
1: P.
2: even though,
1: Keaton.
2: I actually was, except you wouldn't have known it by looking at me because I had long hair and I was in rock bands. So I was
1: Makes
2: always the
1: sense.
2: oddball rock musician and progressive rock and jazz and all the rest. And then a music major that was actually a subscriber to National Review. So it was a very,
1: Wow.
2: so the political thing has always been something that I've been fond of reading F.A. Hayek and Milton Friedman and Thomas Sowell, and it's just like from an ideological standpoint, that's the things I believe in, and that's the kind of government I believe in. So yeah, I want to get in there and say, okay, what's wrong with you people? Why aren't you doing it the right way? So we'll see what happens.
1: We're talking, for those joining us, we're talking with Marty O'Donnell. He's running for congressional office in Nevada, Nevada's third congressional district. And he also, you know, legendary composer for Destiny, Halo, so many titles. And one of the things, this is what I was, I one of the other big questions I wanted to ask you, Marty, because you have a lot of cred with what you do for a living, because everybody under the age of 50 knows who you are. Everybody that under the age, I'd say 30, knows who you are very well. And I have
2: Well, that's
1: read
2: very
1: so
2: nice.
1: many stories where people are like, oh, Marty O'Donnell's a genius. And these are from, you know, millennial and Gen Z, the people who play games that are very familiar with you. I wanted to get your perspective on the trend for that generation that loves the stuff that you do and plays the games that you work on. The trend of that generation that's seemingly going towards socialism. There's been a lot of surveys about this. What are your thoughts about that? And in that role in Congress, how do you look to kind of temper that?
2: Well, one of the things I think I have a good connection with is this sort of Gen Z, millennial, even Gen X conglomeration of people, especially males. I have to say, Dana, you are the exception to the rule. I'm so happy to know that you've actually
1: I
2: you play,
1: credit my
2: but you're
1: the
2: an
1: young men in
2: exceptional
1: my
2: woman.
1: house. They were the ones who said, you got to play Halo. And I'm like, I'm going to play Halo.
2: All right, but they have been so demonized for so long, and they're basically like, okay, well, we're going to go play our games. At least we can be happy here. And then suddenly, the wokies get involved in game development and change the way games are. And they're like, what have you done to our games? They're coming together. There is the weirdo socialists on the left that are trying to control that stuff. And those are the people that I think at this moment that are getting a lot of press. But there is a whole other side to this, the geeks and gamers, the critical drinker, there's a bunch of people out there that have huge millions of people following them that are sort of I don't want to say the lost boys because there's women in there too. And
1: But you're
2: they
1: right,
2: are,
1: though. I mean, it is. I think there are some women that would identify with that in that generation.
2: Oh, absolutely. And it's like, what have you done to our comics? What have you done to our anime? What have you done to our games? What have you done to Lord of the Rings and Star Trek and Star Wars? It's like all this stuff that they grew up thinking, hey, these are really good stories and they're heroic and they're classical in so many ways. And now it's just filled with agenda and checkboxes for DEI and you name it. And it's actually coalescing this whole group of people who have found each other, I think, on the internet. And I'm saying, hey, folks, you actually could have some political power and, you know, figure out a way to support me and you'll have a geeky gamer, musician, creative guy in Congress and I will represent you. Now, I also obviously need to represent the people of Nevada's 3rd District.
1: Right.
2: But the people in Nevada's 3rd District are primarily people who live conservative lives. They get up in the morning, they go to work, they take care of their kids. They want to choose what kind of education their kids have. They want to be able to afford a house. And the conservatives, we're the ones who are going to give that sense of one good job is enough to provide for your family. And it should be that way, but it's not anymore. The reason it's not is because of the Democrats. And moving further into the socialist direction will absolutely blow that out of the water. Yeah. And so we have to give them that alternative. So I think a combination of, you know, the geeky gamer people from the internet, which is a huge contingent now. They are finally snapping back against the wokes. And then just the normal people who want to live normal lives and want government out of their hair. I think they're starting to wake up, truly wake up.
1: Yeah. I love that you can thread that needle because there isn't anybody that can speak to that. I mean, if you look at, I mean, no offense to anybody in DC, but there isn't anybody in DC who has their finger on the pulse of that and really knows that generation. And as you said, like the gaming community, which is, you know, yes, it's predominantly young men, but that's also the people who have been attacked the most and smeared the most.
2: Absolutely.
1: And you don't want them to fall in that rabbit hole of thinking, well, you know, the only answer to socialism is more socialism. You don't want them to think that.
2: Yes, exactly. And I've been noticing this trend for a long time. And I think the political consultants who are in their early 40s that reached out to me, certainly Joe Lombardo, he's an absolutely salt of the earth, sweet guy, but he's like, yeah, Marty, I don't know. So video games, what did you do? He doesn't know the video games thing. But the guys in the 40s, there's a lot of staffers in Washington. That's the, when you ask about surprising things for me, is number one, how mean other Republicans can be to each other, which just like, oh, wait, I expect to get attacked by Democrats, but not by other Republicans. So that was one surprise. But the other surprise is going and meeting all these people in D.C. at the staff level. And they are all lined up to want autographs from me. So I'm like, okay, there is an underlying bunch of people who get it. They grew up playing video games. This is in their wheelhouse. You know, maybe the senators and congressmen that they work for don't have a clue, but I mean, they don't have a clue anyway.
1: So. Right. Exactly.
2: Well, I'm going to get myself in trouble.
1: No, you're not going to. You know what? Because it's honest. You're being incredibly honest. And it's so refreshing to see that. Last quick thing. I mean, I know it's a very, very tight race. Because this is Nevada. Nevada used to be pretty reliably red. And then I know they kind of had the same thing, the blueprint, which flipped Colorado, same thing with Nevada. Tell me how you're feeling, because I see a lot of people that are very receptive, but I just think that you are like lightning in a bottle because you have that ability that nobody else does, that you get that generation better than anybody else. And I just kind of wanted to get your thoughts, you know, coming into the home stretch here.
2: Well, I'm truly, truly not a professional politician, so I don't know how to read the tea leaves. I listen to the folks that I trust, and they're saying, hey, the polls are moving in the right direction. You know, it's tight, but it's all going in the right direction. It's great. Joe Lombardo and President Trump both won this district last time, but the Democrats still snuck through.
1: Yeah.
2: So they feel like there's a real vulnerability there. And Susie Lee is the Democrat, and she's actually a horrible congresswoman. Even without the
1: party affiliation, she's just bad and incompetent. With the affiliation makes it worse even.
2: Yes, it does. So, you know, I think she's vulnerable, but she's got, you know, as an incumbent, she's got a lot of stuff that she can pull from, and she's got the unions and there's all that stuff. But I think if we can excite the base, it's a turnout election. I'm sure you've heard that a million times.
1: Yeah.
2: And I also think there is that sort of hidden contingency of young men who just don't bother to vote. They think politics doesn't matter. I'm sure you've talked to Dean Kane at some point.
1: Yep.
2: He's now a supporter and a fan. We're doing, believe it or not, you should know this, we're doing a Halo LAN party starting tonight in Las Vegas.
1: That's amazing.
2: Yeah, I don't know how you missed it. Why didn't you?
1: I don't know. How did I miss this? I'm going to blame myself. I don't know. I don't have anything to blame.
2: We've been advertising it. But we're starting tonight, so we're having a big traditional Halo LAN party. It's not on. It'll be streamed, but not played online. It's going to be actual yellow LAN cables. And
1: that is amazing.
2: Yeah, original Xboxes. It's a combination fundraising for my campaign, but it's also just something. It's the 25th anniversary of Halo.
1: Yep,
2: so
1: I gotta
2: people
1: check it
2: from
1: out.
2: All over the country are coming in to do this, and we're having an actual hardcore tournament tomorrow all day. And I've got some other original designers and creators who helped me. Yep. I mean, I helped them make Halo back in the day. So
1: well, that's
2: they're coming in.
1: That's amazing. I want everyone to listen to what Marty said, because for the generation that needed somebody that can speak their language and that gets them and that understands also the escape, because it's not just about games. It's just people. It is people who need an escape from the insanity that is happening around them. And they just want to get away from the wokeism. They want to get away from the super hardcore leftism. They want to get away from all of it. To have somebody like that, that gets you, that is one of you in Congress, that's a first.
2: Yep.
1: And I hope that they don't pass that historic opportunity. Last word.
2: Okay. I just want to say, the thing I was going to say about Dean Cain is he always says, people say they don't care about politics, but politics cares about you. So get involved. And I think I can wake some folks up, I hope, and I will represent everybody. So.
1: There you go, right there. Marty O'Donnell, always a pleasure. This is such a real pleasure for me, a real treat for me to be able to talk
2: with you.
1: Yeah,
2: I hope we can do it longer sometime. And you should come out. You should just get on a plane right now and come out tonight.
1: You know what? I'm not actually against that. That would be super fun. It's so good to talk with you. We'll talk again soon. Yeah. Marty O'Donnell, God bless you.
2: Thanks so much,
1: Appreciate
2: Dana.
1: You.
2: Thanks.
1: We have more to come, folks, as we wrap up this third hour. We can't do it without the people who made it possible, because, you know, we are capitalist. 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
1: Welcome back. So maybe next week I'll tell you about my giant Minecraft village that I've worked on for 15 years. I'm not even kidding. I've learned all everything I know about geology from Minecraft. I didn't even know what obsidian was until that game. It's a true thing. My kids say that it's unbelievable, but it's real. Today in Stupidity, Kane, I don't want
17: to
1: rob you.
17: Well, we don't have time to play the audio, but it was going to be John Ossoff. He's claiming that the world's on fire while Marco Rubio, well, we're on Marco Rubio's watch. So he's clearly threatened by Marco Rubio.
1: Yeah, and Ossoff might, he's getting prepared. He's one to keep an eye on. We'll dive in all of that next week. Have a great weekend. God bless. I will be back with you Monday.
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1: USA Radio News, I'm Jim Rinaldi. A powerful 7.7 magnitude earthquake has struck Panama, collapsing buildings and prompting evacuations. The quake occurred Friday morning near Pitalosa Arriba in the Herrera province. Residents in Panama City felt the tremors, and aftershocks have continued, including a 6.6 magnitude quake Friday afternoon. Panamanian President José Raúl Mulino has called for calm. Damage is concentrated in the central provinces, with no reports of casualties. The National Weather Service has issued a tsunami warning for several countries, including Panama and Colombia. President Donald Trump says he has struck a deal to obtain diesel from Russia. It is a stunning reversal of years of U.S. pressure on Moscow over its war with Ukraine and an attempt to address high fuel prices ahead of the U.S. midterm elections. Trump said on social media on Friday that he struck the deal with Russian President Vladimir Putin in a phone call. Trump's shocking announcement comes after he signed a Russia sanctions law last month that aimed to clamp down on the oil and gas revenues that fuel Russia's war against Ukraine. Ukrainian President Volodymyr Zelensky called it a weak decision. Unfortunately, a weak decision by strong partners. The midterm elections may be challenging for Republicans, but there are some key House races where GOP wins might mean election night goes better than expected.
2: President Trump says the U.S. will not attack Iran before the November midterms, citing what he calls productive discussions with Tehran. But significant differences still remain. Washington wants Iran to reduce uranium enrichment, while Tehran is seeking relief from sanctions and the U.S. naval blockade. The status of the Strait of Hormuz also remains a major issue in any potential agreement. Ron Warner, USA Radio News.
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5: Another week, another increase in mortgage rates. Mortgage buyer Freddie Mac says the average rate on a 30-year mortgage climbed this week to 7.4%. This is the seventh straight weekly increase, and it brings the average rate to its highest level in nearly 3 years. As recently as this February, the rate averaged just under 6%. The recent string of rate increases reflects heightened bond market volatility as surging oil prices due to the war with Iran fuel expectations of higher inflation, a key factor that influences mortgage rates. The rise in rates has helped keep the U.S. housing market in a rut this year. I'm Alex Vega.
1: The Federal Reserve has taken enforcement action against American Express over failures to adequately detect and report suspicious activity linked to possible money laundering. Regulators also found significant weaknesses in the company's anti-money laundering program, particularly at its banking subsidiary. The Office of the Comptroller of the Currency has issued a separate action against the bank. A federal grand jury in Washington is hearing evidence in an investigation of former White House aide Cassidy Hutchinson over possible false statements to Congress about the January 6th Capitol riot. Prosecutors are examining her 2022 testimony, including her account that President Trump tried to grab his limousine steering wheel. Hutchinson maintains her testimony was truthful, and no indictment has been issued. I'm Jim Rinaldi, USA Radio News.
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8: 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Hamlin in the middle. Chase Briscoe up high. 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
3: Welcome to the Counselors of Concert Show. 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They are both counselors in their respective professions who see, hear, and promote the value of music to one's mental health. Each week, they will give you rock and metal news, concert reports, and showcase a new-to-you artist, plus a recommendation of who you should hear in your headphones. A show where mental health meets metal health. And here are your counselors of concerts, James Klein and Bob Bartis.
4: And welcome to another edition of the Counselors of Concerts. Mr. Troy is with me, and Mr. James Klein, unable to join us. He's on assignment tonight. Something came up at work, so I got the text this afternoon that he was needed there and unable to join us here in the turret. So we'll get a recap from him in the future. I'm pausing now because I had a recollection of who he went to see in the last week, and now it escapes me. But at the same time, I didn't ask him how it went, so I can't even tell you that. So, all right, we're going to have to wait to see where he went to. I did not have any concerts last week, Mr. Troy. This is the first time since, I'm going to say maybe July 4th time frame. I've had something almost every week. I'm going back off the top of my head. July 4th was Godsmack. Into one of your performances at Berkeley, and away we go. And I know I looked last week, because I think Mr. Klein asked me, I had 7 concerts in September, 8 in August. So 15 in the last 60 days.
5: Jeez.
4: Now, some of those were free. Mm-hmm. So, yeah, some of those were premium. We did the trip to New Jersey for Iron Maiden, Megadeth, and Anthrax, and we did the big expenditure to go see Rush at Boston Garden. Mm-hmm. But some of the other ones were, I saw live music at the Hampton Beach Half Shell. And if there's a guy playing guitar while I'm eating at a restaurant or something, that doesn't count, right? You got to have a mixing board, and you got to have some lights, and you got to have a little bit of production. So I did see a Van Halen tribute band while I was up at New Hampshire Motor Speedway during NASCAR weekend. So variety of shows. But yes, some of them were free. Some of them were on the pricey, and most of them are in the $40 to $60 range. And I tell people all the time when people go, how can you afford to do it? And I go, well, I try not to go out to eat, or I earmark funds instead of going out to eat and go putting that in the concert jar as opposed to the out to eat. And again, as you know, when we pick venues, we get free parking. We're not buying concessions when we go in, and our only other additional expense is whether we decide we want a t-shirt or not. So if 15 shows and 4 or 5 were free, and I got 10, a couple on the pricey end and a few on the lower end, yeah, it's just as good. You can skip a movie, skip going out to eat, and reallocate funds to see live music and support performers of variety of ages. So we talked last week, or I went to see Wasp, and KK Priest, or KK Downing, is now what, 76, 77 years of age. So 60 year span from you to him. And I've seen everybody in those ages in between. So I do not have anything lined up for the next week either for shows. I'm very light for October. I do not presently have any tickets purchased. I've got a few in mind, but again, they'll be game time decisions. And I always recommend to people, contact the venue directly. Be careful of the secondary market sites. Yes, I will scalp, but oftentimes I'm scalping back from the original ticket company, i.e. I'm not on the StubHub or the Vivid Seats or, again, true second, third markets. I'm going back through Ticketmaster and getting a verified resale that is being sold by someone else. So it's arguably a scalp ticket. Or same thing, I'll stand outside a venue for a show that I want to go to, and you'll always have somebody that's got an extra ticket. And be careful on the paper tickets. You and I are, we used to get back in the day the little small tickets that, you know, then are there. But the any ticket that's printed on an 8.5 by 11 piece of computer printout paper, I don't know if they've made one copy or 101 copies, and I don't know how many they've sold and how many have already been scanned or attempted to scan going in through the venue. So my recommendation is, if you're buying somebody from there, walk in with them. I hand them cash when I hear one of my favorite sounds at a concert, and that is boop, boop, because then I know the ticket's valid. Boop, boop, here's your money. So a few of those game time decisions coming up. You and I have show set for November 4th in Derry. We are going to see...
5: Was it GSC or GCS?
4: GCS.
5: GCS.
4: Mm-hmm. And those are?
5: Eric Gale, Dennis Chambers, and Billy Sheehan.
4: Billy Sheehan, world famous bassist with Mr. Big, Winery Dogs, and a host of others. You have not seen him. I know that was on a bucket list for you to see.
5: Oh, yeah. Mm-hmm.
4: And who are the other two artists? I was unfamiliar with them.
5: So I was doing some research. Eric Gale looks like he is a blues guy. Has also done some rap stuff, and he occasionally goes by Raw Dog. That is RAWDAWG.
4: Okay.
5: And then Dennis Chambers.

0: instrumental, very ethereal at time lyrics that are in foreign languages. I got to double check. I might have got you a ticket for that one.
1: Really?
0: Yeah.
1: Oh.
0: It was one of those of like, yeah, if you want to go, you pay me for it. You tell me and I buy the ticket and you pay me back. And there's other times where I'm like, no, I'm going to buy you a ticket and you can go. So,
1: okay.
0: I'll shape, but I got to double check that. I'm doing housekeeping here live on air. I'll make a note to see what we've got for tickets for Ivor, and it's E-I-V-O-R. Actually, maybe you can bring her up on our program list while we look. But yes, that's a trip to Boston. And then, as I said, we got Derry and we got Hampton that week. Go ahead. Pick any of the most popular and jump in mid-song because they all have a long ramp up.
1: I'm not going to try to pronounce it.
0: Really? No?
1: No? No?
0: No, because there's not enough vowels in there. It's all consonants.
1: Yeah. All, mm-hmm. Yeah. But here is Ivor.

0: jump down to The Last Kingdom and kind of go mid-song, because she's done a lot of work for soundtracks and TV series as well. So this is in that genre. People may recognize the program here, The Last Kingdom.
1: All right.

0: So that is Ivor. And again, very instrumental oriented, and I guess ethereal is the word I'm going with.
1: Mm-hmm.
0: Hypnotic at times. You kind of get lost. And at certain times I feel like, okay, I need a wooden shield and I'm going to battle, right? It's some of those percussion drums in there.
1: Mm-hmm.
0: So, all right, we'll follow up on that. Let's see, some other concert news coming out this week. We're going to talk Metallica. We're going to talk Aerosmith. Both of those, we'll go with Aerosmith because that's the latest news. That was announced this week. Aerosmith will be playing two shows at the Hollywood Bowl. That would be October 29th and November 1st. And it is promoted as California Dream, or Dream On, for the Aerosmith and Friends. We know we've had some tension within the band. Joey Kramer is out, but he's pictured on the ad, Matt, if I recognize him correctly. Hmm. And you know, Brad Whitford, Hamilton, Joe Perry, Steven Tyler. So the, quote, friends that are listed, the Black Crows, Run DMC, Heart, Andrew Watt, Billy Idol, Chad Smith, the drummer for the Red Hot Chili Peppers, Duff McKagan, bassist for Guns N' Roses, Eric Church, Jerry Cantrell from Alice in Chains, Mike Inez from Alice in Chains, Marcus King, Nuno Betancourt from Extreme, Pat Monahan from the band Train, Sammy Hagar, Slash from Guns N' Roses, Steve Stevens from Billy Idol's band, Sully Erner of Godsmack, Tom Morello from Rage Against the Machine and Audioslave, Adam Wakeman, and Kenny Arnoff on drums. And it said, surprise announcements to come.
1: Hmm.
0: So that was released, here we are, October 7th.

0: o'clock in the afternoon on Aerosmith's site. So that is verified.
1: That's quite the list.
0: So two nights. So yeah, I'm not sure. Is this going to be much like a Black Sabbath Back to the Beginning that Ozzy and Tony Iommi and Bill Ward and Geezer Butler put on in Birmingham, England, July 4th of 2025, which no one knew at the time Ozzy was going to pass a couple of weeks after that. So it was a kind of living funeral memorial, if you will, because anybody and everybody in the music world was there and they had to stop people from playing because it was already a 12-hour event. So I don't know. Again, this announcement just came out. I don't know. Is it going to be in the same Black Sabbath fashion that there are going to be all of those bands playing select songs from the Aerosmith catalog that influence them? Will Aerosmith just end the night with as many original members as they can to put together? Or will it be a combination of any of the members of Aerosmith accompanying some of the other artists that are out? So yet to be determined, but that was the big news for this week, the first week here of October. The other big news was Metallica, but I want to get to a few of the other storylines before we take a deeper dive into Metallica. Perfect Circle and The Cult have announced a tour. They will be coming to Boston the end of April. Perfect Circle fronted by Maynard James Keenan, who people would recognize his voice from the band Tool, and he also plays in the band Pucifer. But now it'll be Perfect Circle and The Cult. Daughtry is going out for the, quote, 20 years unplugged tour. So additional dates have been added to that. We have a new Pearl Jam drummer, but I do not think it is a permanent fixture. And Abe Laboriel Jr. played at a festival and a couple events for them. He's the drummer for Paul McCartney. And I know he does session work, so I don't know if they're trying out other drummers. I don't know what's going on, but that was the news that Pearl Jam appeared with a different drummer. So that made the headline. A founding member of Mr. Klein's favorite band, Gwar, has died. Chuck Varga passed away with cancer a week ago. He performed in the band Gwar, which all of the members dress up in costume. Their shtick is they are aliens that have come to take over the earth, and they use some dinosaurs and prehistoric type outfits, and their shoulder pads, like from football, are all filled with spikes and various accoutrements to take on their character. So Chuck Varga in the band Gwar was known as the Sexecutioner and was with them from 1985 to 2022. Much like I said to you, I'm going to take you to a few shows just to give you the experience. I don't know Gwar. It's not my thing. Mr. Klein has said to me, he will buy my ticket, and he has already purchased that. So I'm going to Gwar in December with Mr. Klein.
1: Good luck.
0: Yeah, I think I'll need that one. So I'll be curious. We just talked about Ozzy and Sabbath, the Back to the Beginning. There will be a concert film coming out. The movie trailer has been released. And in a separate press release, it is announced that Ozfest will return in concept for 2027. No dates or band announcements have been made. Alice Cooper has a new book out, 450 pages covering he's now late 70s. He's got to be 78 or 79 years of age. So that's going to cover him from the 1970s through the present. Def Leppard has announced a tour. They will be in Boston on March 17th. So you can celebrate St. Patrick's Day with the British band Def Leppard, who are going out with the Goo Goo Dolls and the Struts. I'm well-versed with the Goo Goo Dolls from their pop hits. Some of those selections are in the Bardicus Light version on that we play earlier on Saturday afternoons, or occasion is bumper music or filler music at the end of programs. The band, the Struts, I've tried to get into them and they're just not my thing. I don't quite see how either band pairs with Def Leppard, who just completed a tour multiple years with Motley Crue, Poison, and Joan Jett.
1: Mm-hmm.
0: So I, do you have an angle on the Goo Goo Dolls or the Struts coming into?
1: Nope. I mean, like you said, Motley Crue would be a usual pairing, I feel like, for them.
0: Yeah.
1: But...
0: And John Five of Motley Crue, the guitarist, he's been with them now 4 years. I can't believe it's been that long. But John Five replacing Mick Mars after the separation and subsequent lawsuits. Mick Mars filed suit claiming damages against the band after a trial. The court ruled in the favor of the band. So Mick Mars was unsuccessful on his alleged squeeze out of Motley Crue and failure to receive royalties. So that's an older story, but John Five has been with the band, and he comes from playing with Rob Zombie and with Marilyn Manson's band. So John Five, he was just in Derry within the last year, doing all guitarist instrumental. He has a new guitar called the Phantom. I'm pausing. I don't remember which major company it was. I recognized it, but that was, I heard an interview with him that he was promoting his new guitar line and then the solo work, and he was doing a European and Asian tour. So I don't know if he'll be coming back around, but he did say he would be playing from the catalog of some Zombie, Manson, plus his solo material. Tesla has announced a Vegas residency. Dead Daisies have announced a new singer, Kelly Hansen. You would know Kelly Hansen because you went to see Foreigner this summer.
1: Mm-hmm.
0: Who were they paired with?
1: Lynyrd Skynyrd and Six Gun Sally was opening.
0: Okay. I couldn't remember if Foreigner was with Styx. But no, Mr. Klein went to see a Boston tribute band in Styx together. Now I'm thinking of it. It was Bostix.
1: Mm-hmm.
0: And it was the band covered the Boston catalog plus the Styx catalog. Okay, so you saw Foreigner with Lynyrd Skynyrd.
1: Yes.
0: So then you would have seen Kelly Hansen as the lead singer for Foreigner.
1: I wouldn't know, honestly. Okay. I was there for Skynyrd.
0: Okay.
1: So, yeah.
0: But you did know some of the Foreigner songs.
1: Yes, I knew the hits,
0: okay,
1: which were most of them. So, yeah, you know.
0: So Kelly Hansen announced earlier in the year that he is burned out doing Foreigner since he has been fronting the band for 20 years and was going to go on to other things. We now know he has joined the band The Dead Daisies. Dead Daisies, their last lead singer was John Corabi, coming full circle now. John Corabi fronted Motley Crue during Vince Neil's solo career. Corabi did an album, Swine, with Motley Crue, and now John Corabi has released some solo material. And in an interview for him, he was unable to answer whether he was remaining with Dead Daisies and doing two different shows, his own plus Dead Daisies. Well, now we know Kelly Hansen of Foreigner will front the Dead Daisies. Prior to John Corabi, we had bassist Glenn Hughes, who was also doing vocals for Dead Daisies. So again, that is a band that I recommend to people sometimes when they're like, give me something new that you're not going to hear on commercial rock radio, or a deeper dive or something that I can put on in the background. So to me, one on my top five or top 10 lists of bands to put on in the background that you suddenly move to the foreground if you really like them would be the Dead Daisies. So I haven't seen any dates with the new singer Kelly Hansen coming around, but we'll keep an eye out for that. Stain has announced additional dates for 2027. Greta Van Fleet will be coming to Boston on March 5th. They will continue with their now 2027 tour. Ice Nine Kills, the heavy metal band that does lyrics and videos based upon the horror movie genre. Mr. Troy, Ice Nine Kills is releasing a Christmas album.
1: Really? Wow. Well, maybe they were going with mainly the Kills part of their name, and they decided to bring the ice back into it.
0: It could be. I don't know that this is I'm wondering if they're going to take a page out of the Tim Burton movie, you know, The Nightmare Before Christmas, or the, I'm drawing a blank since I'm not a Christmas fan. What's the horror movie with Santa Claus in it?
1: Couldn't tell you.
0: Krampus.
1: Yes.
0: Krampus. Now, I was going to say Klein would come over the top rope with that one for me. He would know. So, yes, I'm wondering if that now they're going to be a pairing of not your traditional Christmas music that we'd expect, unless they're going to take it to a heavy metal extreme, or now they're going to add some horror components to that. So you can look for the Ice Nine Kills Christmas album for your next Christmas party. That's another band I haven't got into is Ice Nine Kills. I know a lot of people like it, and there's certain bands that fall into that category of fans either get them or don't. And to me, Ice Nine Kills is one of those. Ghost is another band that their look, their album cover, kind of their presentation comes across very satanic, very anti-religion. But it's much more of a poppy sound than you'd expect for heavy metal with someone wearing, you know, ghoul and ghost or zombie makeup with a pulp hat with inverted crosses on it. You'd expect that to be really heavy, and they come across poppy.
1: Yeah.
0: So. All right. I think that's all I have in the world of news. Double checking that list. Not like Santa, though. He's double-checking lists. All right. Oh, on the... Get ready for this one. If you need new material in your headphones, on your iPod, if you still have that, or the phone for your streaming services, or your YouTube, or however you're consuming, or CDs, go back to the original. I never got into vinyl. If you're looking for new releases, and I'm all over the map on this, in the last 2 weeks, material has been released by Hatebreed, Tony Iommi, guitarist for Black Sabbath, POD, Perfect Circle, Vanishing Point, Clutch, Thunder Mother. We played them last hour. We have a new song called Bimbo Boost. Very comical lyrics, kind of a play on the Hollywood Wives, as they reference it in the lyrics, that they're going to get a shot of this and a update on that and something or other, so they can look like they're supermodels and get a bimbo boost, as the band has called it. Also, new material from Candlebox, from Fuel, from Nickelback, Queens of the Stone Age, Dragon Force. They are going to be in Worcester, I think, next month. They have a... Initially, it was going to be a tour with Wings of Steel, but now I want to say Wings of Steel is opening for somebody different. Dirty Honey has new material, as does Trivium. And Trivium will be in Worcester next month. That'll be a polar opposite show. I will be headed to Derry to see the Glenn Miller Orchestra, as WSMN has a couple of tables for that matinee event. Meanwhile, Mr. Klein will be headed to Worcester for Trivium and four other metal bands that I can't pronounce because I can't read the AdMat, because they all write in that cryptic script that a lot of doom death metal or cookie monster metal that is out there. I'd be happy to promote your bands, but you got to make it legible to some degree. So that's the new release. All right, let's take it back to Metallica doing a residency at the Sphere. They have announced, I think all the dates are sold out or pretty close to it, starting this past weekend in Las Vegas, from first week of October, Thursday and Saturday shows. No repeats. So whatever is played on Thursday is not being played on Saturday and vice versa. And that is every week from now until the end of March. There will be a few one-off shows. Metallica will be coming to Connecticut in November. Mr. Troy and I looked at attending that show. Those ticket prices are close to $1,000. I can never justify that amount of money. Mm-hmm. I have seen Metallica a bunch of times. I'm even pushing the limits for what I would be comfortable paying when you and I went to see Rush, when you and I went to see Iron Maiden. That's kind of the top end of where I am at. I cannot justify big bucks for Metallica like that. And you did get to see Metallica with the 72 seasons, no repeat at Gillette. Was that 1 year ago or 2 years ago? Was that summer of 24 or 25?
1: I think it was 2 years ago.
0: Okay.
1: Mm-hmm. I could be remembering wrong, but I think it was 2 years ago.
0: It's a blur to me. Actually, I'll frame this in. Did you have your driver's license when it came in?
1: I did not.
0: Okay. Mm-hmm. So my deduction powers say it was 2 years ago.
1: Yeah.
0: Mm-hmm. We know that Metallica back then took out Five Finger Death Punch, Wolfgang Van Halen. Not only did they have no repeat set list, they had no repeat opening acts. Pantera and who am I missing? One night it was Wolfgang Van Halen into Pantera.
1: Mm-hmm.
0: It was Five Finger Death Punch. We had a rainout. We missed one of the opening acts because they were not missed. They were completely canceled because of the what was that? Ice Nine Kills.
1: It might have been. I wasn't at that night, so.
0: Okay. Anyway, they Metallica will have no opening acts at the Sphere, but Metallica has announced a 2027 single date, single city tours. So they're not doing the no repeat next spring and summer. Mr. Klein and I are looking to lock down one of those, provided it's economically feasible to handle one of those. And they have Metallica has announced for those single city shows, it will be Limp Bizkit and Avatar opening. All right. So you've been to Las Vegas and you have seen the Sphere, been in the Sphere, toured the Sphere.
1: I've seen it from the outside, but I've been inside the Sphere.
0: Okay. And I do know that you can get a tour on the days when there are no concerts or movies or whatnot that are playing. So I guess I don't know what that would cost, but you do get the ability to walk through to check out the venue. And go ahead.
1: I was just going to say, I do know that they also throughout the day will have different images on the Sphere. I remember being able to see from my hotel room, this was like 3 years ago now, that they at one point would have a smiley face on it that would look around and, you know, look at the sky and all that. And so it's always playing something. They're really making use of the money.
0: Yes. Mm-hmm. And I did see that it, I don't know how long it stays that way, but it seems to be bright red, as in like the planet Mars red.
1: Mm-hmm.
0: And the Metallica logos have been on the Sphere. So this is the first time that a heavy metal band has played the Sphere. We know it opened, I think it was about a year or so ago, and opening act within the Sphere was U2, and they went, I think they were scheduled for 30 something nights and they went 40 something consecutive sellouts. So they set a high bar and a record right out of the gate that it holds just about 20,000 people and went 40 some odd nights. I believe that was matched by the Eagles. And I also know that the band Fish went through, but I do not know how long the residency for Fish lasted. The Sphere has been playing the movie The Wizard of Oz and kind of updated that, and it is now an all immersive type experience that when the wind comes up for the tornado, they pump wind, they pump air through the venue. When the apples fall from the tree, they have little red sponge balls that fall from the ceiling. So that we can see that movie for free on TV every Thanksgiving. The Sphere is getting like $250 or $300 per ticket to now experience The Wizard of Oz within the Sphere.
1: But you get the little sponge ball. So No, a win's a win. You gotta take that.
0: Yeah. The seats throughout the sphere have a subwoofer in it. So the biggest question when they talked about which metal band would come in, I know the sphere is in contractual talks with Tool and Maynard James Keenan to come in. Iron Maiden has said they want nothing to do with the sphere, mm-hmm. that they want to stand on their music, not on the visuals. And I can see that's kind of Iron Maiden-esque of going against the grain. I do not know if they have put a Pink Floyd tribute band in there, because I think that may be cost prohibitive by the time that they build out all of the videos, because the screens, the LED screens wrap around the audience and across the ceiling. So you can get lost in there. You can get seasick in there. You can get motion sickness in there, and that will give you the effect. So I would see Pink Floyd doing very well in there. I can't imagine that we would see Roger Waters and David Gilmour on a stage ever again. But everybody's got a decimal point that may bring them back together. But I would half expect maybe Brit Floyd, one of the authorized Pink Floyd bands, might come in to do something. Mm-hmm. Or it might be a one-off. It might be Gilmour solo or Roger Waters solo. And I did see, sidebar, I did see that Roger Waters' son is now doing material and his dad is going out to help produce that. So, but yes, so Metallica this past weekend. So what was your take on the two-night Metallica at No Repeat Weekend at the Sphere?
1: I've seen a couple clips online. It keeps popping up. I do know that they played Devil's Dance, which, as you've mentioned as well in the last show, has been pretty controversial. But the visuals looked pretty cool from what I saw. I mean, I haven't watched like full videos. I've just seen little clips, but it looked like a pretty cool experience.
0: I do not have an inclination to go to Vegas, one, because I don't gamble. Two, I think that venue would be cost prohibitive for me. And three, I am susceptible to motion sickness. So I've tried some of the rides at Disney. I've tried some of those visual where you sit in the theater chair and the production video moves and it makes the chair shakes a little bit and you think you're now tripping with the video. And I'm like, nope. I'm out. Mm-hmm. So I would hate to spend that kind of money to get into the sphere and then not be able to watch all the videos or have an adverse effect.
1: Mm-hmm. Yeah.
0: I did hear that a lot of people went in expecting or not knowing what to expect. And then the AI visuals that were created for the sphere are phenomenal. And as you can imagine, the production level took weeks, if not months, in order for them. And I think that's kind of the hold up before we hear an announcement from Tool that they're going to take a residency at the Sphere. Metallica, since day one or close to their beginning, has always come to the stage with the theme from the movie The Good, Bad, and Ugly that Clint Eastwood is in. The video screen played that clip and it made you feel like you were in the grass walking up and over the hill. And then you saw the graveyard that the climactic scene for The Good, the Bad, and the Ugly is filmed in. And from that, it kicked right into Battery on the first song opening night. And then it was Hang On. Mm-hmm. And we'll talk about the set list in a minute, but I do know that the talk online has been The Call of Cthulhu, the octopus like Godzilla creature that came up out of the water, made it look like it was coming through the audience of the sphere, and then took a walk down the boulevard. I guess some people were saying that if you went into the venue under the influence of some intoxicating substance, you were not doing well with some of those videos, that they were too real. The other one that seemed to impress me was Master of Puppets. So they did a takeoff from the album cover with the white crosses reminiscent of Arlington Cemetery and red clouds, hands in the sky from the Puppet Master, strings coming down to all the white crosses. Those crosses then moved, they elevated, they went up into the sky, they inverted, they fell back down, and again, people were tripped out on, because it now gave you you weren't sure which way was up. You could lose your balance and sense of direction. And then when the crosses reappeared, it was showing members of the band on the white crosses. And I know at one point they came out and, for lack of a better term, inverted cameras. And now the crowd could see yourself on the big screen. So you were, in essence, seeing a mirror of yourself, and the band was playing to that. So a lot of positive for the AI and the video. So we now know where Metallica lands on the use of AI in their production values. The question will be, is the Thursday set list now the set list for all the Thursdays going forward? And is the set list for Saturday all the Saturday set lists? We know there's going to be no repeats, and their concern is you had to build out this video package that matches the songs, matches the timing, matches the lighting. How easy is it on the computer to swap out songs on a set list? I don't know the answer to that. So today is Thursday. Metallica's playing tonight. So we will know tomorrow whether it's the exact same set list. So take a look at the set list that they put up and give a rundown, and you notice some comparisons or contractions between Thursday and Saturday.
1: Yeah, so they opened with Battery, like you said, and then it was Hang On Tight with Creeping Death right after that. But it looked like a pretty standard Metallica, like mostly hit some other stuff. Sort of thing, similar to what we saw a couple of years ago. But what I noticed is that both nights had 16 songs that were played, counting the Kirk and Rob Doodle. But I noticed that the order of songs seemed to correspond a little bit. Both nights started with two fast songs. Both of them ended with a couple of hits, which is to be expected. But song number six was a little bit of a slower, groovier song, in my opinion, at least, for both days. And then song number 11 was an instrumental tribute to Cliff Burton both nights as well. And then slot number 12, I feel like, also similar with Hardwired and Lux Aeterna, one or the other. I feel like those are both faster, little shorter songs. So to me, it seems like they had a plan, and they just was just plopping songs in the layout, which, nothing wrong with that. I think that's pretty cool that they're doing that.
0: And they covered all of the albums. Mm-hmm. They went back from Kill 'Em All right up through to 72 Seasons, and both nights had material from Ride the Lightning, from Justice for All, from the Black Album. They did pull selections, as you mentioned. Devil's Dance and Fuel is off Load and Reload. What was the other correlation I had? They played off Death Magnetic. They've covered everything. Mm-hmm. They've got something. Because they covered everything, those that were in Vegas and said, "Oh, I know Metallica. Oh, let's go hear Nothing Else Matters and Enter Sandman." Depending on which night you went, you didn't hear those songs. So I think some of the negative pushback for the band is the casual fan. Let me back up. I believe the set list is made for the true Metallica fan. Mm-hmm. And to me, that's how it should be. the casual fan that went in and said, we're going for the sake of going because it's the Sphere. We're going because Metallica happens to be in town the same week that we're vacationing and going. Those are the people that are upset because they didn't get to hear the hits from the Black Album.
1: Mm-hmm.
0: Okay, Mr. Troy, I have two questions for you. So one, how would you compose the set list? Should it be done from a commercial point of view? Because you want everybody in Vegas knowing it's a vacation town. Should we be more hit oriented? Because you know every week there's going to be a different audience coming that more than likely wants to hear the hits. Or should you stay with a traditional hardcore Metallica fan base set list?
1: I think what they're doing is pretty good, actually, because they have a couple of those more niche songs in there. But then they're playing all the hits across the two nights. And I feel like that way it kind of pleases everybody, because people who want to hear the hits are going to hear them. And the people who want to hear the other stuff, they're going to hear some of that as well. And also, the people who want to hear the other stuff, they want to hear the hits too most of the time, I feel like. So, you know, there's no harm in playing them.
0: I'd even go deeper. I've heard the hits so many times, I want to hear the deep catalog, but I know I'm in a minority on that. A lot of people don't want to pay $500, $700, $1,000 for a ticket and then run the risk of 16 songs, and you might have 4, 5, or 6 that they don't know because they're the casual fan.
1: I think if they threw a couple in there, like 3 or 4, then that would be... If people are complaining about 3 or 4 songs they don't know, they shouldn't have gone to the concert. I think that's... Yeah.
0: And some of the posts, I have to laugh. You can tell that they are diehard metal fans because you are dressed accordingly for a metal show. But also being Las Vegas where business activities are going on or people are there to gamble and you have people showing up for a Metallica show wearing button-up shirts and suit jackets, or they may have got comp tickets based upon the hotel that they stayed at or the amount of money that they've gambled at a casino or the vendors that are in town and schmoozing potential business clients and saying, oh, do you want to go to this comedy show? Here's some tickets. Oh, Metallica's in town. Or here's a list of a menu. Which shows would you like us to provide you comp tickets to?
1: Similarly to how my dad thought the Rush concert would be. With his polo shirt. I'm going to keep bringing that up.
0: Of course.
1: He wasn't listening last or whenever I brought it up last. Yes. So maybe he's listening today.
0: Yep. All right, Mr. Troy, I'll put you on the spot. I know you and I would go to both nights.
1: Mm-hmm.
0: Looking at that set list, which night are you going to if you could only go to one?
1: I already put a little bit of thought into this.
0: Really? Because I didn't prep you with that question before I came on. Either that or you know where I'm going now.
1: Well, half of me expected it, but I also... Night 2 has Whiskey in the Jar. That is one of my favorite covers of their covers that they do.
0: Okay.
1: And then also For Whom the Bell Tolls, Orion. It opens with Blackened. I feel like there's a little bit more of the niche songs on the night 2 compared to night 1. Just a little bit, but I feel like... But then night 1 has Creeping Death too, and I love that song. It is a hard choice to make, but night 2 has For Whom the Bell Tolls, Orion, and Whiskey in the Jar. So might have to go with night 2.
0: I think I'm night 1.
1: Really?
0: I think I'm night 1. I mean, you're opening with Battery and ending with Master of Puppets.
1: And that is pretty much perfect. So,
0: And I'm going to get Ride the Lightning and Creeping Death, beginning and end. Mm-hmm. And the middle, for me, is then going to have Shortest Straw and Justice for All, both off the Justice for All album, which, as you know, is tattooed on my leg. So I don't have, you know, I look back on second night. I'm not getting a strong presence.
1: Well, I think that's where we differ. I'm not as big of a fan of the Injustice for All album as you are. So,
0: although I did get Nothing Else Matters on my set list, and I could go without ever hearing that song ever, ever, ever again.
1: Mm-hmm. Yeah, which is fair.
0: And what was, so what was, oh, and you had Unforgiven.
1: Mm-hmm.
0: Also a song I could go without ever hearing.
1: But I much prefer the Unforgiven to Nothing Else Matters.
0: I would agree with you there. No.
1: It's not the Unforgiven 2. I like that song a lot as well. Yes. But.
0: All right. Well, that's Metallica at the Sphere. We'll keep you posted on that. What do you have coming up for events, Mr. Troy? You had a couple of, you had an open house at the school that you played at, mm-hmm. and you've got some other events coming up.
1: I have a school concert a couple of weeks from now. I have a couple auditions coming up for Jazz All-State and a couple other All-State sort of things.
0: Got a coffee house jam this weekend?
1: Yes. Yeah, I am playing with my old band director up in Manchester. They'll be at NXT Coffee, I think around 9:30 in the morning. It's just the two of us playing jazz for a bit. But
0: and he reached out to you?
1: Yep. We stay in touch a little bit.
0: Okay.
1: Because he was the guy that I'd go to and say, hey, for this audition coming up, what can I change about this? What can I do differently about this? And now that he's not at the school anymore, our new band director, the old choir director, he can help me with, oh, this sounds good, this doesn't. But when it comes to bass playing, he's not a bass player. Our old director was a bass player. And so I've sent him a couple of videos and said, hey, what can I do to improve this? How can I change this? And he's given me some great feedback. But then he was like, hey, a couple questions for you. And one of them was, want to play a gig this weekend? And I was like, sure. So,
0: and you're putting together a little bluegrass band as well.
1: Yes. Yep. That is still in the works. But
0: okay. Mm-hmm. All right. Well, keep us posted when you're getting ready to do public shows for that.
1: Mm-hmm.
0: That's Mr. Troy. I'm Bob Bartus. We are the Counselors of Concert Report. Mr. Klein was not able to join us today. He will be back, and he'll give us an update on the concerts that he went to. So until next time, be safe, be you. Go see some live music. You'll feel better.

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2: Bob Bardas, attorney, broadcaster, searching for a way to tap into the hidden strength of the music that all humans have. Then, an accidental overdose of frequency modulation alters his body chemistry and triggers an alter ego, Bardicus. And now, when Bob Bardas grows angry or outraged, a startling metamorphosis occurs.
3: Don't make me angry. You wouldn't like me when I'm angry.
2: The alter ego Bardicus is driven by rage and a desire to play metal music, and he must let the world hear the music until he can find a way to control the raging spirit that dwells within him.

The Arsonist from Marilyn Manson, getting us started on the Bartica show this week. Got quite a bit of news and some tours happening. Metallica has commenced their residency at the Sphere. I'm going to break that down in a bit. We're also going to talk about that on the Counselors of Concert report that we do live every Thursday from 6 to 7 with a replay on Saturday afternoon at 1 o'clock and on Monday evening at 9 o'clock following Hidden Battles with Scott Hydar's show. Alice Cooper's got a new book out, 450 pages, covering his career. Def Leppard going back out on tour. They'll be coming to Boston March 17th. Interesting opening act. Remember, they went out with Poison and Motley Crue for a long period of time. Now Def Leppard has announced they'll be going out with the Goo Goo Dolls and the Struts. We got more tour dates from Staind. Dead Daisies have a new singer, Kelly Hansen, who spent the last 20-plus years with Foreigner. Aerosmith just announced two shows at the Hollywood Bowl entitled Aerosmith and Friends. And there is quite a list of additional performers on that bill. But that'll be the end of October, start of November for those two shows. I do not know if they'll add any more. This may be a test run. This may be something like we saw Ozzy and Black Sabbath with Back to the Beginning in summer of 2025. John 5 going out on another solo tour. In addition to playing his solo material, he'll also go into his catalog when he performed with Marilyn Manson and Rob Zombie. I can't believe I'm mentioning Christmas already. I haven't even had Halloween candy. I haven't had turkey. I haven't had a nap yet. We haven't concluded NASCAR season. But Ice Nine Kills has announced, get ready for their Christmas album. A band that does strictly horror-based lyrics and songs. They've taken a page out of Tim Burton's Nightmare Before Christmas. Well, we'll have to wait and see. Tesla has announced a Vegas residency. And Greta Van Fleet announced a 2027 tour. You could see them in Boston on March 5th. And that's kind of the highlight of the overview of the news. I think we touched on some last week. Slipknot, an additional tour. Perfect Circle and The Cult going out on tour. They'll be coming to the area end of April. Daughtry going out for an Unplugged tour. We had the founding member of GWAR, or one of the founding members of GWAR, Chuck Varga, pass away with cancer last week. His character name was the Sexecutioner. He was with the band from 85 to 2022. Pearl Jam has a new drummer, at least for a couple of festivals. Not sure if that is going to stay in place or that's just holding down the fort. Ozzy and Sabbath, their Back to the Beginning movie trailer and concert film, or the movie trailer for the concert film, has come out. And we know there will be an Ozfest in 2027, but no dates or band announcements have been made. So, all right, we'll keep it going. And then Troy and I are going to recap a little bit more of Metallica. But they went deep into their catalog for opening weekend at the Sphere with this song off the Reload album, It's Devil's Dance. I am Bartikas. It's WSMN.

0: Metallica at the Sphere. Opening weekend was last weekend, playing Thursday and Saturday nights. Two shows are in the books. It is a no-repeat weekend, as they have been doing for the last couple of years, and Metallica will be holding down that residency in the Sphere October through March. There'll be a couple of one-off shows. I do know they are coming to Connecticut for one or two nights. I don't believe that's part of the no-repeat weekend. I think it's just a greatest hits type, or I would speculate it would be a greatest hits type show. Mr. Troy and I looked at prices for that. Those are crazy. So I do not see us going to Connecticut. Metallica does have a 2027 tour announced for single night dates around the country in some of the middle tier markets. I know Mr. Klein and I are investigating that, whether there will be a WSMN road trip in our future. And this weekend, I saw tons of videos from the Sphere utilizing it. Holds, what, about 19? I'm going to call it 20,000. I might be rounding up. You got 20,000 people utilizing speakers in their seats. Some people sat during Metallica. That seems weird to me. But at the same time, if you're paying crazy prices, you kind of want the subwoofer that you paid for to get the full effect. And I guess being down close or up front is not the best ticket in the house, because then you cannot see the video screens. And this is almost a wraparound. Well, it is a round building, hence the name, the Sphere, but the video screens go around the sides, up around the roof. So it is all encompassing. And I have heard some people getting a little seasick or tripping out on some of this, with or without substances. So Mr. Troy, did you see the videos?
1: I've seen a couple clips. Yeah, it looks pretty cool.
0: Okay.
1: Mm-hmm. I've actually been out to Vegas and I've seen the Sphere, but I've never been inside of it. So that'll be something that I do someday.
0: Okay. Yeah. And this is the first rock or metal band to play the Sphere. Mm-hmm. Yes, we know U2 went 40 some odd nights, as did the Eagles, as did Fish, as did missing somebody else. But you get the point that this is now the first rock band or metal band coming in to utilize. I will tell you, I was very impressed with the videos that I saw. I personally think I would be in that group that would get motion sickness, because I'm thinking the building is moving or I'm part of the exhibit, even though I'm not. So it is definitely AI based. So I think that we now know Metallica is embracing the AI component. Did you get a chance to look at the set list?
1: No, but I did hear about the the niche pick that they did.
0: Yes. So we're going to break that down more so in the Counselors of Concert to talk about it. But yes, there are some people that are upset because they went first night expecting to hear the hits and not so much. You did not get Enter Sandman until the last song on Saturday. The question now holds, will the Thursday set list be this Thursday set list for the next 6 months? And will Saturday be the set list for Saturdays? Because again, no repeats. They may swap some material out. You'd expect them to. But I do not know what the cost to build those videos and to have them timed and sequenced with the band. So that's some computer software writing that is beyond me. So I'd like to think that the powers that be can swap out a couple of songs here or there, but you may now have almost a fixed set, if you will, much like we see with Iron Maiden and other bands. So, to be determined, we'll know, because here we are on Thursday, and they're playing tonight. So, we will have that answer for you as well in the coming weeks. All right, we'll get right back to it. Break out your pen, your paper, or your notes on your phone, because I'm going to cover a lot of bands today. Some new material, a little bit of older material, but I figured I'd kind of broaden some horizons as we're getting ready for what to put in your headphones during rake the leaves, leaf blower time frame, get everything inside before the cold weather hits. So I figured now's a good time to expand those playlists. So we got new material in the next segment, from Greta Van Fleet into Dirty Honey, and brand new material from Clutch, who will be coming to Hampton on Thursday, November 5th. Well, right now, it is Tear It Down, Greta Van Fleet. That's Mr. Troy. I am Barticus.

Wasted Lands from Clutch. And we're going to give you a little new material from Tony Iommi, Jord Landy, who combined for Stormwatcher. And as I've talked, Perfect Circle coming to Boston in the spring. So we're going to give you something from them off their latest album. But right now, new material from Thunder Mother. Unique title on this one. It is Bimbo Boost by Thunder Mother.

0: Already Dead from the Violent Hour and the Dead Daisies before that. Their song, their new material with their new singer, Kelly Hansen. You may recognize that name as he has been the voice for Foreigner for the last 20 years, replacing Mick Jones, Lou Gramm, etc. And when Foreigner, in essence, became a traveling tribute band paying homage to the Foreigner catalog, it was Kelly Hansen singing all the hits. And earlier this year, we did a little news story that he was not ready to retire, but he was burned out and separating from Foreigner. Well, now we know where he lands. He went with the Dead Daisies, which have had a variety of musicians in it. Doug Aldrich has kind of been holding down the fort on guitar, but we have seen that band fronted by Glenn Hughes, in addition to playing bass, doing vocals. We've seen John Corabi, who did a stint with Motley Crue as their lead singer in an album. He fronted Dead Daisies, and Corabi has new material out as well. I'll be playing that here this afternoon. But that was Dead Daisies with Kelly Hansen, right into The Violent Hour with a new single from them, Already Dead. 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All right, Mr. Troy, what do you got coming up for the next couple songs?
1: Next up, we got some Blacktop Mojo and Airborne. But before that, here's Crownlands with Blackstar.

0: Billy Morrison with his song Hollow. We had Blacktop Mojo with 10 Year Itch before that, and you heard Airborne as well as Crownlands. They did the song Black Star. They are the duo from Canada that reminds me a lot of Rush, at least in the vocal range. And we're going to go from Black Star with Crownlands there into a band called Dark Star. That's a band that has Keanu Reeves, the actor who plays in that band.
1: Mm-hmm.
0: And we have seen this a couple of times. We've seen it with Johnny Depp, who plays with the Hollywood Vampires with Alice Cooper and Joe Perry of Aerosmith, as well as here now, separate band called Dog Star with Keanu Reeves. But first, we're going to have Tim Montana joined by Jerry Cantrell. And then we'll take it through to a band called Jailer. They are from the UK. And of course, staying in that vein, I got to have a little Tigers of Pantang with their new album from 2026 that's getting some pretty good rotation in my world. That's Mr. Troy. I am Barticus. It's WSMN. This is Jerry Cantrell and Tim Montana.

0: That is the band Shogun Mojo. And a couple of songs ago, we played Blacktop Mojo. That band I have played quite a bit on Bardicus and even some Bardicus Light as it kind of crosses over. That was the song 10 Year Itch that we played from Blacktop Mojo. But while I was bringing them up to create today's set list, Shogun Mojo popped up and I went, okay, the name intrigues me, has a little bit of a funk jazz that I figured you, Mr. Troy, might be into. So not quite on the Bardicus playlist, but it popped up in that. And as we know, I create the set list on the fly, and I also create them based on what I listened to over the last week. So since I had a lot of Perfect Circle over the weekend, I had 3 or 4 hours of them playing since they announced their show coming to Boston with The Cult, and we played them in the first hour of Bardicus. But because of that and the algorithm, some other things got pushed my way, including a handful of the songs that are composing today's Bardicus set list. So not as heavy as I normally go, but Shogun Mojo for you to check out, Mr. Troy. And now, staying in your world, I know you like Thin Lizzy. I know you got Thin Lizzy coming up in one of your guitar night, jazz night. What are we?
1: Potentially. Okay. It's not confirmed, but probably.
0: Okay. Yeah. You're lobbying for it.
1: Mm-hmm.
0: You're
1: yes.
0: lobbying for Thin Lizzy.
1: Yes. Yeah. Mm-hmm. As per usual.
0: And with Thin Lizzy, you get Ricky Warwick, who also plays with Black Star Riders, which is the surviving members of Thin Lizzy. And so he is joined by Phil Collin from Def Leppard. And we talked earlier in the hour, Phil Collin and Def Leppard will be coming to Boston the third week in March. I thought it was a little unique pairing, and we'll talk about it more on the counselors, but Def Leppard coming with Goo Goo Dolls and the Struts. Not quite sure how they fit in, but we'll figure that out.
2: All right.
0: So with that, it's Ricky Warwick along with Phil Collin with not Metallica Seek and Destroy. This is Seek Zen, Z-E-N, Seek Zen Destroy. And then we'll follow that up with a band called Harsh. And then, as we know, we'll get a little air guitar going with Jared James Nichols. And all that and more. That's Mr. Troy. I am Bardicus. It's WSMN.

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1: We're never going to survive, Metal Nation, unless we get a little headbanging crazy right here with me, Barnicus, every Thursday, Friday, Saturday night. We'll headbang it out. We'll make it all better. It's crazy.

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0: Clapton! What a fucking beautiful sight. Wow. Absolutely awesome. Thank you so much for coming out tonight.
1: 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I am Bardicus. 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